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0: model approach. We're taking a common sense approach, which will require data centres to work in the best interests of all Australians and all Queenslanders. And their approach would see energy prices in Queensland go up 13%. Because if you've got data centres relying on coal and gas at night, that's going to set up prices for everyone.
1: The use of facial recognition technology will be mandatory at the entry of gaming rooms in New South Wales clubs. The state government has announced reforms which it says give people stronger protections against gambling harm. They include bans on gambling advertising on all state government and council-owned assets and unsolicited direct marketing to potential customers. Mandatory facial recognition will be introduced at the same time as a state exclusion register in 2028 to help identify people who have excluded themselves and ensure those exclusions are enforced. A monument is being unveiled today in the regional Victorian town of Wangaratta in honour of two state police officers. David Wilson has the details.
2: Tomorrow marks 1 year since Detective Senior Constable Neil Thompson and Senior Constable Vadim Devard Hotta were fatally shot while executing an arrest warrant in northern Victoria. The perpetrator, Desi Freeman, was shot dead by police in March. Ahead of tomorrow's anniversary, a service is taking place at Wangaratta Police Station today, where a monument dedicated to the officers will be unveiled. Another service is planned for Bright tomorrow.
1: Western Australia is set to ban good character references in court sentencings. It comes after Western Power suspended three staff members earlier this month who had provided character references for a colleague who was convicted of rape. Abolishing good character references in child abuse cases was a recommendation of the Royal Commission into Institutional Responses to Child Sexual Abuse. But until now, WA had not expanded that to other cases. It comes after the New South Wales government banned or restricted good character references for some sexual offences earlier this year. Canada's Prime Minister says he's open to resuming trade talks with the US after they broke down last week. Overnight, US President Donald Trump said he'd double tariffs on Canadian cars and trucks as well as automotive parts from January. Mark Carney says he was not surprised by the move but was ready to resume talks when the US had the right attitude. West Australians will soon be able to see one of Australia's most iconic paintings in person. Blue Poles by American artist Jackson Pollock was purchased by the federal government in 1973 for $1.3 million. In 2023, it was valued at $500 million. It's usually housed in the National Gallery of Australia in Canberra, but is being loaned to the Art Gallery of Western Australia. The painting will be on display in Perth from April to September next year. Turning to sport, in cycling, no winner was declared for Stage 3 of the Vuelta a España after a freak storm forced it to be abandoned. Hail began pelting down when riders had just 15 kilometres remaining. They were shuffled into a hotel for shelter and fans were also forced to flee. Tadej Pogacar has the overall lead. Australian Jay Vine is in seventh.
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5: Hello and welcome to Daytimes on Joy 94.9. I'm M and it's a pleasure to be with you just before your afternoon on this, I won't lie, it's a bit of a grey, gloomy one here in Melbourne. But wherever you are, I hope you're having a lovely day and I hope some of the songs we have lined up will only make it better. And we're going to start off with a proper classic today for our Aussie lunchbox, our all Aussie lunchbox that is. This is Vanessa Amorosi and Absolutely Everybody. And this song was really what announced Vanessa to Australia's radar back in 1999. It's honestly one of my favourite Aussie hits, and it's still one of those tracks that's impossible not to sing along to. So I hope that it brings you a bit of joy at the beginning of your lunch, no pun intended there. Then we've got some great songs lined up. I will drop just a few names just to keep you going. There's Delta Goodrum coming your way, as well as some Troye Sivan. So keep your eyes out and keep your ears peeled. So plenty of local flavour coming your way. This is Joy 94.9.

0: And that was the brilliant Delta Goodrum there with Eclipse. That was our Australia's entry into Eurovision for 2026, which made us in fourth place in the grand final. An excellent result, if you ask me. I personally love that track. It's full goosebumps, body chills moment for me. Just brilliant. And fourth place, not a bad result at all. And it gives us another excuse to put a little bit of Eurovision energy into our all Aussie lunchbox. Can't complain about that. Now, I want to know, Delta was brilliant, but who do you think could represent Australia next? Okay, for me, I reckon Casey Donovan. She came very close to representing us back in 2020 when she came second behind the brilliant Montaigne on the nationally televised Australia Decides Eurovision show. But I reckon it's her go. So text in, let me know, who do you think should represent Australia next on Eurovision? The number is 0427JOY949 or 0427569945. Can't wait to hear who you think. And in the meantime, you're with M on Joy 94.9, and there's plenty more Australian music coming up. After this quick break, Sydney singer-songwriter Chloe, then Danny Marchio, and Brisbane's Two Charm. Stay right here.
1: 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The Melbourne Star Observer. 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

0: that was Rush by someone who needs no introduction to Joy 94.9, now Melbourne local Troy Sivan. Troy has also more recently dropped a brilliant track, She's the Best, is the title of the track, and it's the first single for their upcoming album by the same name. Could not recommend more to keep an eye on that album when it drops in October. Can you believe we're already talking about October? We're nearly at the end of August. Fingers crossed it's getting warmer as well, but definitely an album to keep your eyes out for. In the meantime, keep sending through who you think should represent Australia in Eurovision next. That's our question of the hour. The number to message is 0427JOY949 or 0427569949, or you can email onair@joy.org.au. I reckon Casey Donovan, but I want to hear from you. This is Joy 94.9. You're with M, and we're going through our All Aussie Lunchbox. We have so much more local talent coming to you. You're going to want to stick around to hear it.
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0: That was Mianjin, Brisbane-born Bex with Dangerous, a song about that very human urge to run when things start to get to feel a little bit comfortable. But round here, we are keeping you on your toes with track after track of excellent Aussie music. I'm Em, and you're listening to the All Aussie Lunchbox Hour here on Joy 94.9. Now, earlier in the hour, I was discussing Delta Goodrem's incredible Eurovision performance, and I've come out to ask you all, who do you think should represent Australia next in Eurovision? Now, I've had a text come through from Bronte in Richmond, who's suggested that Ricky Lee should represent Australia next. Bring her back, she said. And Bronte, that is a brilliant suggestion, if you ask me. Imagine bringing that can't touch it energy to the Eurovision stage. Can't think of anything much better than that. We've got a couple of fresh Australian releases coming up, including Warung Sydney producer Tanner Derby and NAM Melbourne Erica Padilla. So don't go anywhere right after this.
1: Tanner's on, Tanner's up. Joy.
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That was Communion with Lose My Cool. Communion is an awesome music collective that was actually founded by British singer-songwriter Anita Blay and Australian singer-songwriter Alex Burnett. Now, you know it's going to be good when Alex Burnett has written for a huge number of artists, including Thelma Plum, Cosmos Midnight, Alice in Wonderland, Dan Sultan, my goodness, I'm getting my words jumbled today, and Japanese Wallpaper, so an absolutely stacked CV right there. We've had some people text in while the songs were playing with some more suggestions for Eurovision artists who could represent Australia next year. So Tim from Fitzroy, I've absolutely loved their suggestion. Tim has texted in and said it's going to be Jude York, Coco Camilla, of course. And honestly, I hadn't thought of it and couldn't agree more. What a brilliant idea that one is. So definitely keep an eye out, Tim. Who knows? You might be right. If you have any thoughts on who you think might represent Australia next Eurovision, I want to hear your thoughts. So text in on 0427 Joy 949 or 0427 569 949, or email in at onair@joy.org.au. I'm loving hearing your thoughts. And we're going to be closing off our All Aussie Lunchbox with NAM Melbourne duo TY and Fight with their comeback single after a 2-year

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1: Good evening, gays and ghouls. 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
0: 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Warning, shit may still be missing.
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It's nearly 1 o'clock and you're with Em on Joy 94.9. We've just finished up our All Aussie Lunchbox and we're going to be opening things up a little bit from The Weeknd and Penau to Taylor Swift, Slater, Cat's Eye, and of course some more brilliant Australian talent along the way. So definitely worth sticking around. We're starting with a track that really needs no introduction at all. It's The Weeknd's Blinding Lights. It was of course Australia's number one back in 2020 and has somehow managed to become one of those songs that feels permanently lodged in our collective brains. And soon we're going to have a crazy famous track from a music group who is actually making their way down under next summer. Can you guess who it is? It's all coming up. You're going to want to stick around for what's next.

0: That was Gracie Abrams with Hit the Wall, the lead single from her new 2026 album, Daughter from Hell. Now, I know it's a bit gloomy in Melbourne today, but I hope wherever you are listening, you haven't quite hit the wall just yet. We've got lots more music coming your way. Now, earlier in the hour, I mentioned that we had a famous music group coming back down under that we were going to play a song of in the hour, and that was, of course, the Black Eyed Peas. So well done to everyone who texted in and guessed that correctly. You're with M on Joy 94.9, and after this break, we have a stacked lineup for you. Taylor Swift, Slater, and a collaboration that brings together David Guetta, Teddy Swims, and our own Tones and I. An incredible lineup right now, so you're going to want to stick around.
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0: That was Gone, Gone, Gone from David Guetta, Teddy Swims and Tones and I. And you've got to love the Australian connection in that one. Tones and I is originally from Frankston and has been gone from busking to becoming one of Australia's biggest international music exports. So pretty huge stuff. Now, if you don't know already, I love a bit of music trivia. And here's one that might come in handy one day at your pub trivia. Now, we all know Tones and I's Dance Monkey was huge, but did you know that it was also the most Shazammed song of all time? Who would have thought? This is Em, and you're listening to Joy 94.9. More music after this short break.
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0: That was Natalie Imbruglia with Just Drive, the latest single from her forthcoming seventh studio album. The album is coming out on the 4th of September, so just around the corner now. Now, that single, it's a song about keeping things to yourself after a breakup. Sometimes you'd rather deal with it on your own, even when it's harder sometimes, but before you ask, yes, I think most of us have probably had at least one dramatic car ride when there's a song like this playing as our soundtrack. Now, I want to know, what is your dramatic car ride song? The song that you play on the rainy, gloomy day, just like today if you're in Melbourne. The one song that you play when you want to act like that main character that you are. Let me know at 0427JOY949. Or 0427569949, or email in at joy.org.au. It could be sad, it could be a power ballad, doesn't matter. I want to know. For me, I'd have to say it's probably either a 2010s hit by Sam Smith or a show tune. So let me know, what's your go-to song for that dramatic car ride moment? You're listening to Joy 94.9 with me, Em. We have a cover of 2010's hit coming your way and some more impeccable singles too. So just after this short break, you're going to want to stick around.
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0: That was Bless with Terms and Conditions, which samples Mahalia's track by the same name. Now, Bless actually just started producing music just in 2020 during COVID while they were studying at uni. But boy, have they done well in recent years with single after single. And earlier this month, they dropped another one, Skinny Love. So definitely check that out. Now, earlier in the hour, we were speaking about Natalie Imbruglia's new single, Just Drive, an absolute hit if you ask me, and I put a call out to ask you all to let me know, what is your dramatic car song, that song that you sing out loud very passionately to? You sing when it's raining outside and you're looking dramatically out the window, that moment when you're having that main character moment in the car, what song are you putting on? Now, we've had some incredible text come through, and another Natalie Imbruglia song coming up quite a bit, which was Torn. So an absolute classic if you ask me. So definitely keep those coming in. Please let us know at 0427JOY949 or 0427569949, or email us at onair@joy.org.au and let us know, what is that song you love to sing to dramatically in the car? We want to know. But for now, we are nearly at the end of the hour, but there's one more local track coming your way. Now, earlier in the hour, we spoke about Frankston-born talent Tones and I, and there must be something in the water because the talent that is coming from Frankston-born singers is incredible. We have a singer-songwriter, Amory Beach, with their new single, MP, the title track for their forthcoming third album, coming your way. So you're going to want to finish this hour up with us here at Joy 94.9.
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It's nearly 2 o'clock and you're here with M on Joy 94.9. That was Amory Beach with MP. Now, I have to say this next hour of music might be my favourite one yet. There's going to be no limit to the new music, queer icons and upbeat music coming your way to keep you going through this chilly Tuesday afternoon. You might even rediscover some songs you didn't realise would become those dramatic car sing-along songs that you love on your way home from work, when you're next on that long car trip and you're stuck in rainy weather. I want to know, what's that song that you love to dramatically sing in the car? Text through on 0427 Joy 949 or 0427 569 949 or email us at onair@joy.org.au. I want to know what you're listening to. We've got Sophie Ellis-Bextor, Dagny, Wafia, Bebe Rexha, Little Mix, and plenty more coming your way too. Now, we're going to start this hour with a classic. Now, if I say to you, sometimes the clothes do not make the man. Does that spark interest? So settle in. This is your Tuesday afternoon soundtrack here on Daytimes at Joy 94.9. Enjoy.

0: was Dagny with Dance Floor Erotica, the title track for their forthcoming third studio album. Dagny has already picked up more than 500 million streams and has a pretty impressive songwriting credit too. She co-wrote Katy Perry's Never Really Over. I mean, pretty impressive stuff. Now, earlier in the show, I asked, what is going to be that song that you always go to when you're feeling like a dramatic sing-along in the car? It could be Bonnie Tyler power ballad. It could be something like Tracy Chapman's Fast Car. It could be a Snow Patrol Chasing Cars. I want to know. We've had Amy from Brunswick come through with an excellent hit, Big Girls Don't Cry by none other than Fergie. An excellent call, if you ask me. So let us know at 0427569949. I want to know, what's that song you're popping on in that car when it's raining, when you're feeling a little dramatic, you want to sing along? Let me know. You're with M on Joy 94.9. Coming up after this break, we have Alex Warren, Wafia, and Jamie Miller. How good is that? Stick around.
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0: That was bisexual Welsh artist Jamie Miller with Baby Doll. Now, in the second half of the hour, we have some great local talent from Warrong, Sydney-based bands Breakfast Road and Silky Roads, to some international acts as well. We have Little Mix and Baby Spice herself, Emma Bunton. There's something for everyone this next half hour on Joy 94.9. Enjoy.
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0: That was bisexual US artist Bebe Rexha with New Religion, which takes a little bit of inspiration from Faithless's 1995 classic Insomnia. You're with M on Joy 94.9. There's still plenty more to come this hour, including Little Mix, Emma Bunton, and some brilliant Wurrung, Sydney and Nam Melbourne talent. But this next one might bring you back straight back to 2016. Stick around.
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3: 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You

0: That was Wurrung, Sydney-based La Cruz with Sweet Day. La Cruz is a solo project of Oliver De La Cruz, best known as one half of Midnight Pool Party, and it's a chance for them to revisit some of those unfinished ideas sitting in the archive. And I love that idea. Not every song has to disappear. You know, if it doesn't make the album, doesn't mean you have to get rid of it. You can revisit it later, and that's what that song does, and I loved that. Now, we've got one more track before our 3 p.m. coffee hit with Nambri Noonawal Canberra's own Jet Blyton. So stay with me on Joy 94.9. You're going to want to hear it.
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It's nearly 3 o'clock, which means it's time for Joy 94.9's 3 p.m. coffee hit. Whatever you're doing right now, whether you're still at work, driving home, powering through that afternoon slump, or maybe just pretending to be productive, this is your excuse to grab a coffee and turn up the music. Earlier in the show, we were talking about songs that we think are good songs to sing in the car to sing dramatically to put all your energy into, and boy, do I have some of those coming up. We're kicking things off with a big sing-along track. This is Kim Mazel's Young Hearts Run Free. I mean, what a way to hit off the hour. And then we're heading into some dance tracks from Arco, Don Diablo, Sean Baker, and Majestic. So, coffee in hand, volume up, let's get going.

0: That was Majestic and Nightcrawlers with Losing My Mind. That was a nice little nod to history, the history of dance music. Nightcrawlers are best known for Pushing the Feeling, that huge 90s track that keeps finding its way back into clubs and remixes. If that hasn't helped you with that 3 o'clock slump, hopefully these next ones will. You're with M on Joy 94.9. We'll keep the coffee hit moving after this break with Warung Sydney's Bella Habib and some more sing-along moments. I'm talking Bunt and Lauren Spencer-Smith and none other than Becky Hill. You're going to want to stick around.
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0: That was the amazing queer UK artist Becky Hill with Hands On Me, the lead single of their forthcoming third album, Rebecca, that's dropping exactly 1 month from today on the 25th of September. Now, next we have what I'm going to call an Aussie music sandwich. We have an international music giant sandwiched between two incredible Aussie acts. We have Tardanya Adelaide singer Eva Rundle and Warung Sydney's Oliver Cronin. You're with M on Joy 94.9, and I hope your coffee is starting to kick in. 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

0: was wrong, Sydney. Oliver Cronin with I Feel You. And we're heading into the final stretch of daytimes for today. But don't worry, we've still got more coming with Coming Out Crew, Lizzo, Bachelor Girl and Guy Sebastian, Sam Feld and Ivana coming your way all before Joy News at 4. So if you're hanging out with us all afternoon, you may as well stick around because we're not quite done yet.
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0: 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What an awesome one. Enjoy.

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So

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0: coming up after the news with Melissa on Joy Drive. Why can another person make us feel completely out of control just by tickling us, yet we can barely tickle ourselves? Well, new research has tested whether ticklishness changes depending on where in the world we grow up. That's in Drive.
1: 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You've got a mate for everything else. What about a talking mate? Visit talkingmate.com.au.
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3: National Radio News. Hello, I'm Elisa Delfs. The federal government is being called on to make a major investment in feral pest reduction measures amid the ongoing spread of H5N1 bird flu. The National Farmers Federation and BirdLife Australia have issued the joint call today, asking for a nationwide effort to tackle feral pest threats and help protect wildlife and agricultural industries from the potentially devastating effects of bird flu. The groups are also calling for increased federal support for mental health and wellbeing services for communities affected by bird flu. Meantime, the federal government is working with authorities in South Australia to respond to the virus. It comes as tests confirmed the H5 bird flu has been found in a suspected case identified in a second long-nosed fur seal found in the state. Three further cases were detected on Pages Island in one little penguin, a silver gull and one Pacific gull. As the virus spreads, Federal Agriculture Minister Julie Collins provided some reassurance.
4: I do want to reiterate that at this time there is no evidence of any H5 bird flu in our poultry or agriculture systems, and that the risk to human health remains low. And I continue to put out my pleas: if you see sick or dead birds, do not touch them, but please go to birdflu.gov.au and please report them. So record what you see and report it.
3: The Australian Bureau of Statistics is set to release the latest monthly inflation figures tomorrow. The Reserve Bank of Australia has met today to discuss next steps, with the Monetary Policy Board unconvinced inflation will return to target by the end of 2027. It means interest rates could rise again if price pressures come in hotter than expected tomorrow. Most economists don't expect another rate hike in 2026, but today financial markets were pricing in a 64% chance of an increase by December. At its most recent meeting, the RBA held the cash rate at 4.35%. The effectiveness of the nation's voluntary tyre disposal program is being questioned. Tyre Stewardship Australia says its new research shows half of vehicle owners don't trust the system, and the majority are not told what will happen to their old tyres. Sandra Scalisi is from the Accredited Product Stewardship Scheme. She says consumers deserve to have confidence in the system.
5: It tells us the current system is failing at, you know, really the most basic level. People do the right thing, they pay a fee, but it's not always clear to them what happens to the tyres next.
3: Queensland Parliament has unveiled a statue to commemorate the legacy of the state's first female MP. The display of Irene Longman was commissioned by Speaker Pat Weir and shows her working on a speech at a small table while having tea. Miss Longman was elected in 1929, representing the seat of Bulimba in Brisbane, as a representative of the Country and Progressive National Party. At the time, Parliament did not have female toilets, and Miss Longman was reportedly denied access to the dining room. And Green Senator Barbara Pocock has today revealed she will not run for the upper house again. The South Australian senator says another term is not right for her at this time and comes after her partner was diagnosed with cancer. And turning to sport now, Mark McVay says he's keen to get started after being unveiled as the new head coach for Essendon's AFL team. McVay played 232 matches for the Bombers between 1999 and 2012.
6: I know what it means to walk through these doors. I know what it means to wear the jumper. I know what it means to represent a group of supporters that would give anything for their club. Like them, I will give anything for Essendon. That's why I'm here. I'm not coming back to live in the past or reflect on what was. I'm coming back to help build the next successful era.
3: He'll begin his new job this week.
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7: You're on Joy Drive.
0: 3 minutes past four. Warren Andrew here. Thanks so much for joining me. A little croaky today, but we'll get through it. Thanks to Em as well for the afternoon. On the show today, lots to talk about. Could you be in love with three people at once and be genuinely happy when they fall in love with each other as well? Well, there's a new YouTube docu-series. It's called Foursome. It follows four gay men who say they're not two couples dating each other, they're one relationship. It left me with plenty of questions about jealousy, commitment, intimacy, and whether we've been far too rigid about what a relationship is supposed to look like. Susie Rong will join me, and I'm looking forward to that conversation. Also, they're brothers. They're two of the world's most sought-after pianists, and somehow they've worked out how to tour the world together without one of them becoming the boss. They say that works for them. We'll join them later on in the hour. Tattoos, Botox, insulin, acupuncture, they all involve putting something through our skin. Well, today, Associate Professor Teresa Larkin is our body expert. She's going to talk about all the things that we do to our skin. Plus, what happens when two people who spent a huge part of their careers helping make one of Australia's best-known television shows suddenly find themselves asking what comes next, not only for them, but for the whole creative industry. Well, two Neighbours veterans have turned that question into a very funny new Australian play involving soap opera, reality television, artificial intelligence, and a world where technology might be able to make the art, but perhaps not understand why we need it. That and more. It's your drive show. 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
1: It's funny, it's feisty, it's art, accidents and underpants. 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
1: Getting cancelled once is unfortunate. Getting cancelled twice might just inspire a new play. Well, when Neighbours came to an end, two people who knew Ramsay Street very well decided it was time to create something together. And the result is Soapbox, the new Australian comedy, bringing some familiar faces back to the stage and taking on AI creativity and what it means to make a living as an artist right now. And the story of how I got here is almost as interesting as the play itself. Writer Megan Herbert and actor Lucinda Cowden are both with us in the studio. Welcome to Joy Drive.
2: Thank Hello. You. It's lovely to be here.
3: It's lovely. Thank you for having us, Joy Drive.
1: It is our pleasure. Now, I love that this exists partly because Neighbours got cancelled twice, but take me back to that first cancellation. Where were the two of you and what made you think, you know what, let's make a play out of this?
3: Well, we were both wondering how we were going to pay our mortgages, I suppose.
2: Yeah, I was going to say, we were both in shock is where we were, deep shock.
3: We had heard numerous times that the show had been was going to be cancelled, and then they finally actually did it, which was a bit of a shock. Yeah. So Megan and I had sort of, it's funny because writers and actors don't often get to hang out together. Mm. They tend to put us in different places. And there's probably a reason for that, so we don't run off and make plays together.
1: Sure. But look what happens when you are together.
3: So we actually first met each other when we were on Twitter.
2: Yes.
3: And I actually, when it was Twitter, before it became the bad place, when it was still the nice birdie little place.
1: Oh, the nice birdies.
3: And I really liked Megan's political cartoons. I thought she was astonishing. So Megan was Political Cartoonist of the Year, not this year, but last year. And I was like, wow, she's amazing. I followed her on Twitter. And then I noticed that she was also followed by a whole lot of other of the writers and Neighbours people. And I was like, oh. And then one day in the canteen, she came up to me and she was like, hello.
2: Very nervously.
3: I'm your Twitter friend.
2: You know me on social media.
3: You don't really know me IRL. And I was like, oh, hello. And also, Megan lives in the similar sort of area. I live down on the Mornington Peninsula.
2: Yes.
3: And Megan lives in Frankston South, so which is nice and close. So we decided to have coffee together and have a little chat. And so we did that. And and we thought, why don't we do something together?
1: Isn't that brilliant? Mm. And so you started writing it?
3: Yes. Well, I probably had a little bit of an old idea that I sort of shifted over to Megan and said, I don't know what to do with this. Can you make something out of it? And she's very clever with the tippy-tappies, Warren, if you know what I mean. She's a very clever. And then I told her all the dreadful things that had happened to me in my life post-Neighbours and going back and coming forward and just sort of showed her all the warts and all. And, of course, she showed me all the warts and all. And we went, we've kind of had a similar experience here.
2: Yeah.
3: So we both sort of left Neighbours and went overseas and realised that actually in the UK they don't sneer and go, why did you do that? Oh, couldn't you get another job? Or anything like that about Neighbours. They were very keen on it.
1: I know. Mm.
3: So we had this lovely experience where we were actually sort of appreciated momentarily. But then, of course, we came back to Australia where, of course, we weren't.
1: Oh.
2: Sad story.
1: And it happened twice, didn't it, of course? Neighbours came back.
3: Then,
1: shelved the idea for a little bit?
3: Well, we did. We had to, because, of course, we were both up to our eyes back in, so many sieges and hijackings and different things that were occupying our brains. So, yeah.
1: Now, tell us, without giving it away, what have you created? It's fun. It's called Soapboxed. It's been described as a soap opera trapped in a reality show made for the theatre. What does that look like?
2: Oh, it looks like soap actors dealing with the very real threat of what's happening to our industry everywhere. Things being slowly impinged on by technology and having to face the reality of what does our world look like without culture, how does that impact us when you start chipping away at the pointy end and then all of a sudden other liberties are being taken? So when people don't value the perhaps lower end of the scale, like maybe advertising, maybe soap opera, all sorts of illustration bits and pieces, if they don't safeguard those, what happens to the other things that they consider to be more valuable? Our movies, our books. And I think it's a bigger conversation that we want to have, but we've tried to have it in a way that's got lots of drama, lots of twists and turns, some cliffhanger moments. There's blackouts. There's all sorts of fun stuff, just like your very best soap. So it's a little bit of a mashup of everything soap does well, colliding with the very real cultural things that we actually have to address.
1: When you started writing Soapboxed, I mean, AI wasn't as advanced as it is now. I mean, it's growing so fast.
3: Yeah, and this is why you team up with someone who's very clever and has their finger on the pulse of what is actually going on. So this was something that Megan picked up on really early on. We actually started writing this as a series idea and then realised that, oh, the same thing that's happening to television will happen to us if we write it like this. So let's write it. Mm. And that's where this idea of a reality show trapped in a soap opera that's actually a theatre show, because live theatre and live experience, live shared experiences are what bring people together and have the ability to provoke and make change. So that's why we thought this works best as a theatrical show, a live theatrical show, where we can actually reach out to people and try to sow the seeds of how the hell did we get here and what the hell do we do about it? Because if we do lose soap and advertising and all of those things that people start in, how do they get into what happens to the young people?
2: How do you build the skill set?
3: How do they build the skill set? How do they? I mean, I learnt about acting. I went to drama school, but mainly through working on a soap when I was young. And so that gave me my tools, and just the same for Megan as a writer, as same for the editors, the directors of Neighbours. We all had to start somewhere, and that was an incredible training ground for the people of Victoria.
1: And we need those opportunities. Megan, in terms of cartooning, do you see AI starting to sort of encroach on that as well?
2: It has. There was a bit of scandal last week when the Herald Sun actually published an AI political cartoon. It's creeping in everywhere. And sadly, some of our country's best cartoonists are having the effects of this. The number of jobs are dwindling. I am officially breathing rarefied air, the fact that I regularly get to publish anywhere. So, but what I am seeing, though, is this massive groundswell, not just in support of political cartooning, but in support of all the arts. People are really sick of it and fed up, and there's a big pushback. And if anyone is feeling the urge to get on that bandwagon, we're really hoping that coming to see this play will really connect with you, because we're all starting to feel it. We're starting to feel like there's things we've got to do, but how? And I love the expression, you know, don't get angry, get organised. And that's where we're at right now. It's time to band together, form community, say, no, we don't want to hand our humanity over to this technology. We want to connect with each other and flirt and look in each other's eyes and do all those things.
3: So it's, and have almost shared experiences. Yes.
1: It's like a warning, a prediction at the same time. Having fun with it.
2: Very much.
3: It's hysterical play. It's absolutely. I'm not saying it just because I'm in it and I'm incredibly
2: she is the funniest
3: funny.
2: Thing, of course.
3: But that's because you wrote me funny. Oh. I don't have any of these abilities on my own. I'm just an actor, you see. I'm just a hollow little shell of a woman who's got nothing unless you give me the words, darling.
1: Have you had any feedback from other artists that perhaps are saying, thank goodness you've written this play?
2: Yes, look, I think lots of people are starting to touch on this topic. Mm. So I'm really keen to see all the other work around as well on this topic, because it is popping up. But certainly people, we did a rehearsed reading of it at the Flinders Fringe Festival in February, and it was a sellout. And the response afterwards, people were saying, you've articulated the thing that we've been trying to say and that has been worrying us, and to see it put on the stage and to feel all the emotions of that is really an incredible thing.
3: And what Megan's done so cleverly is that by using it as the soap tropes and the soap characters, it makes it completely relatable because it's not highbrow. It's not a whole of highbrow people going, oh, no, no, no, no, but what about the opera, if you know what I mean? This is your lowest common denominator of the arts, if you know what I mean. We're very aware that that's where we lived in the soap world.
2: And if careful, you almost did a Timothy Chalamet there. Don't be dissing the opera publicly.
3: Oh, no, of course. No, sorry. No, I'm not dissing the opera. I'm just saying that it's kind of just the idea that, you know, this is something that that affects everybody. Mm. And not having things that we watch together anymore. Mm. Everybody being off in their own spaces, watching their own things and going down these rabbit holes is really not working for society.
1: The connection. Right. It's broken. Mm.
3: It is, absolutely. So when you sit down and you watch shows, like, you know, you think about, you know, an amazing storyline in Neighbours, like so when David and Aaron got married, mm. and the amount of people who mm. have told me that they came out to their parents
1: because of that.
3: Because mm. of that, and after watching that show, because they felt that it was what Neighbours did, was it normalised mm. that sort of relationship, which is an incredibly important thing to do.
1: It did. I remember I was at high school and just near the Channel 10 studios in, uh-huh. in Nutterwadding.
3: Yes.
1: And we used to go across and watch it being filmed, of mm. course. But it made me feel like, you know, this is our, these are our lives. These yes. are the, these are the houses that we live in. This, these right. are the suburbs that we grow up in. And mm. it wasn't so distant from no. us as a series. That's what mm. I loved about it.
3: Yeah, yeah, yeah, absolutely.
1: And then, of course, we got
2: it started
1: Kylie.
2: Conversations.
3: And, of course, we got Kylie.
2: Yeah, it all always started conversations between yeah. parents and kids, or it was really leaning into intergenerational conversations. And we're missing that now.
1: Megan and Lucinda, you were talking about the highbrow arts before.
3: Yeah.
1: Do you think perhaps you're doing them a favour by bringing this conversation to the forefront now? And they might be coming to you, even though you said that it was soap, it, yeah. you know, tongue in cheek, but are you helping the rest of the arts
3: as
1: well?
3: I think it is absolutely saying something. It's saying the quiet thing out loud, mm. but it's saying it in a way that is super relatable, very funny, and hopefully enormously entertaining. So if that's – we have to make it – a palatable thing for people mm. to understand, if you know what I mean. And I think that's what Megan has done so beautifully.
2: There's also another conversation going on in the theatrical arts at the moment about the cost of tickets, the fact that people can't afford to go. We love the fact that at La Mama, classic, wonderful, iconic La Mama, they keep ticket prices at a really reasonable amount so people can come and enjoy the theatre. Their spaces are beautiful. They're accessible up in Carlton. They're just, I don't know, I think it if people have been avoiding the theatre for a while, La Mama is one of the most wonderful institutions.
3: And top price for our show is $35, if you know what I mean. Mm. That's top price. Mm. So it is totally doable, and that's what we want. We want it to be accessible. Mm.
1: Which is brilliant. Now, what do you think will happen if we lose, or if efficiency, mm. even in the arts world, becomes more important than that messy chaos of creating art? What do you think will happen, apart from losing connection? What mm. will happen to the art itself?
2: I just feel there's this humanity in us that bubbles up. I can't ever see a future where we lose it all together. It'll spring up somewhere, somehow. Mm. You're seeing, you know, teenagers all across America start this Luddite movement where they're ditching mm. all their technology. No one's forcing them to do that. There are just human urges that we can't suppress. So I'm an optimist, but I do think that the arts will always survive somehow. But we are at a bit of a crisis point, so we have to do something about it, because the powers that are pushing down on the arts and pushing down on all those human forms of connection, they're really up in our governments. They've got a lot of money, as we know. We've got to really band absolutely. Together.
3: They are the billionaire boys club that are pushing down on this, and the big tech bros yeah. and all of that. And I'm concerned that if we, you know, we don't want to become drones. We don't want to become, mm-hmm. you know, we're human beings, and we've got things to say, and we've mm. got things to share, and we've got incredible stories that we can mm. all relate to, and we need to be able to get through life.
1: And there's some, I mean, social media, I gave it up a few years ago because mm. I got sick of good. You know, what was going on there.
3: Yeah.
1: And I feel more connected
3: absolutely.
1: Off it.
3: Absolutely.
1: That's the irony of it.
2: Yeah,
1: but of I know there's a fear of moving away from this technology, but I like the fact that there's movements happening.
3: Yeah, absolutely. I am
2: too.
3: A Luddite. I'm an absolute, just because I'm of a certain age. And I really am hopeless at this stuff. I'm joining the Luddite movement because I know
2: how the Australian branch.
3: I know how to have a conversation. I know how to look people in the eyes and things like that. And I think that's important.
1: Now, there is a possibility of taking Soapbox to the UK, I understand. Given the extraordinary relationship that British audiences had with Neighbours, how much would you enjoy walking onto a British stage with this?
2: Wouldn't it be wonderful? We're already in conversation with a couple of producers where we're hoping that next year is the year we can get it over there. And, you know, Lucinda and Ryan Maloney, who, of course, played the iconic character of Toadie Rebecca in Neighbours, who's not only starring in the show but is directing it.
1: Brilliant.
2: He and Lucinda have been over many times in recent years and have sold out theatres there, even just at meet and greet events. There is a huge appetite, not just for soap, but these particular actors. They're beloved, and I'm so thrilled that we're uniting them for the first time post Neighbours. It's the first time they've been all together performing on a stage, and it's just a thrill to watch them. You can see the love between them. It's fantastic.
1: Now, after all this conversation that we've had, we've spoken about AI, the impact it's having, etc. Mm. We're going to go along. We're going to have some fun.
3: Yeah.
1: But at the end of it, when people walk out, what do you want them to think?
2: They're going to be energised.
3: They're going to say, they're right. Mm. They're right. Let's put some guardrails on this stuff. Mm. Let's go back to looking at each other,
2: yes,
3: to having conversations, to watching things together, to having shared experiences, shared stories, and our stories, Australian stories. Mm. So important for us to not just, I mean, look at what Netflix and all of these things have done. They've got no need to put any of our stuff on there. Mm. They don't want to. Why should they? We need to really go, you know what's important? Our stories. Mm. Stories about us. Stories about Australian people. Stories about people that have grown up in Victoria and grown up in New South Wales and have had this experience that we can relate to. And I think that's, if anybody comes out thinking that and just thinks, you know what, maybe I'm going to have a screen-free day, or maybe I'm going to, you know, go and see another play, or, yes, you know, go into a poetry reading, or go and see some live music, or do stuff that humans do, mm, and make a human choice. Mm. When we have the choices, take the human option.
1: I agree, 100%. Soapbox, it's at La Mama Courthouse in Carlton, September the 15th to the 19th. It's part of the Hope Punk Climate Festival. Tickets and details for Soapbox at La Mama, great venue, as we mentioned before. Mm. Megan Herbert, thank you so much for coming in as well. And thank Lucinda Cowden, you as well.
3: Thank you so much,
2: Warren,
3: for having us, Warren.
1: Our pleasure.
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0: Now, working with your sibling can be complicated enough. Now, imagine sharing a stage, a piano, rehearsals, international flights, hotel rooms, and doing it at the very highest level of classical music. Well, Dutch brothers Lucas Ewson and Arthur Ewson have been playing together since childhood, and these days they perform in some of the world's great concert halls. Remarkably, they say the secret to playing together is that there's no hierarchy and no boss. So they're heading to Melbourne to perform with the Melbourne Symphony Orchestra, and Lucas and Arthur join us now. Welcome to Drive.
2: Hello, how are you?
0: Very well, thank you. Now, you've been playing piano together since you were children. Do either of you remember the point when playing together stopped being something you did as brothers and became something you could genuinely build a career around?
2: Oh, I'm not sure if we have reached that point yet, actually. I'm not even sure if we have a career. I mean, I think we do, but we're still really doing it because we love it so much and because it's fun. And when we're on stage, it still kind of feels like a hobby that went berserk. So, of course, it's our job. Of course, it's our career. And we're very lucky to make a living with what we do. But it still also just feels the same as when we were young boys sitting behind the piano at our parents' home.
0: Now, Arthur, you've said something fascinating, and that is that it's very important that there's not one boss. I'm sure a lot of people in their careers would love to be able to say that. How do two people sit at the same piano with strong musical instincts of their own without one of you taking control?
3: Ooh, that's a good question. I think it goes naturally with us. And I like Lucas quite a lot, and I hope he likes me back too. So we also enjoy being together. We enjoy making music together. And we really aim for the highest goal, and that is to sound like one musician. And, you know, I would rather give Lucas the whole world than I would choose it for myself. So maybe that says a little bit how we deal with each other, and we just want the best, and we try to create the most beautiful music. And I think it's also lucky. I mean, of course, sometimes I'm also envious, but not of Lucas, so to say.
0: Now, you rehearse, my understanding is about 90% of the time separately, and then you come together for the final 10%. I think that's absolutely amazing. Why does that work so well?
3: Well, because we believe that it's very, very good when you come together, you know your own parts very, very well, then you can really work on that last 10% that is often the magical part. And we have a little bit of trauma from conservatory where we had to do chamber music, and then you would sit in a group and nobody practiced their parts, and then you would play through the piece and everybody would make a lot of mistakes. And then after the playing through, everybody would say, oh, but this piece is about this and the philosophy behind it is that. And then we were always like, but let's first play our own part well and play the correct notes before we talk about the philosophy behind the piece. So actually it comes from that story.
0: Can you tell from a movement or a breath or even the way the other is touching the keys that something's about to change? It's almost like you completely understand and can read each other.
2: Yes, I think we do. We know each other's smallest nuances, and I can often immediately tell where Arthur wants to go musically, maybe also in life itself, but especially in the music when he does a certain thing, speeds up or plays something louder or softer than he would do otherwise. I usually immediately feel where he wants to go. And the other way around, I think Arthur has the same. And that is, I think it's a little bit because we're brothers, because we know each other so well, but also because we've practiced a lot together and we've played the same pieces over and over with each other. Which leads to the fact that you know that music inside and out.
0: We're chatting with our Dutch brothers, Lucas and Arthur Ewson, who are performing with the Melbourne Symphony Orchestra in Melbourne and looking forward to the concert. Now, you clearly have got very different personalities. Arthur, I understand you're the organised one. Lucas, you're apparently rather more spontaneous. Does that difference really help the partnership, or does it occasionally sort of drive each of you mad?
2: No. I think it helps. This is Lucas speaking. I think it helps a lot. Mm. And it's also, I mean, it's not that Arthur is not spontaneous and then I can really, that it's impossible for me to be organized. I think we're both that as well, but one has a little bit more of each character, characteristic than the other. And I think for us, it works perfectly fine. We have to travel a lot. We get into a lot of situations where sometimes you have to be really organized and sometimes you need a little bit of spontaneity. And, you know, sometimes I can compensate a little bit with my character and in another moment, Arthur can do that. And that helps a lot. Up until this point, it has gone well for us.
0: Let's talk about Melbourne. You're playing Francis Poulenc's Concerto for Two Pianos with the Melbourne Symphony Orchestra. It's fast, it's playful, and at times almost competitive. Is this one of those pieces where your relationship as brothers becomes part of the performance?
3: Well, it is a lot of communicating and going back and forth. So it's really playing around. I think what brothers do and sisters as well. Of course, normal people also do that, friends or partners. But maybe if you're a little bit romantic, you can see it as a metaphor for two brothers who are teasing each other. Indeed, yeah, that's true.
0: Now you've recorded this before, I understand. So when you return to a piece that you know pretty well, do you try and preserve what you've loved about it, or are you constantly finding new ways to play with it?
3: That's a good question. Well, you're of course always dependent on different people because we don't play it with the same orchestra always. So when you come to a new orchestra, it's always a different atmosphere. The musicians always play a little bit different. And then there's of course the conductor as well, who has quite a big impact on how you play a piece. But you know, with a piece like this, it's almost impossible to not keep it fresh because it's so much fun and there are so much different things in the piece that it's actually never boring. And we played it quite a lot now, but still every time we go on stage, and we may play this piece, then we are looking forward to it. So, it's really a masterpiece for the duo repertoire.
0: I reckon you're going to love the Melbourne Symphony Orchestra. Just got a feeling.
3: Oh, it's an honor. It's an honor for us to play with them, and we look forward for it already for a long time.
0: Now you'll be performing. You touched on with conductor Nodoka Okasawa and the MSO with two pianists and an orchestra. How much freedom is there in the moment? Can the performance still surprise either of you? Do you reckon?
3: Yeah, well, I think that's very important, actually, that there are still surprises in a live performance. I think the beauty, I think the magic of a live performance is that things happen and you need to take risks. And sometimes, because of the risk, you make small mistakes or things go wrong. But when you succeed, then the magical moments happen. And, you know, a live performance is this tension of that it's happening on the spot and that you're experiencing it all together with the audience. That is something very special, I think, and that is really something different than putting on a record at home or in the airplane or wherever you are. So I think when you play a live performance, you should go all the way and always surprise each other and take the risk of creating these magical moments.
0: I want to ask you, I know Frank Sinatra's in there, Stevie Wonder's in there, Kool and the Gang, but you also listen to Kylie and Whitney Houston as well. Does Kylie ever make it onto the playlist during a concert?
2: up until this point, she hasn't, but I have to say this trip through Australia has inspired us so much. And I have the feeling, I think we both have the feeling that we got to connect more with Kylie through this trip in Australia. So never say never.
0: Lucas and Arthur, it's been wonderful chatting with you both. Thank you so much for joining us on Drive today.
2: Thank you so much. Have a nice day.
0: Thank you. That was Lucas and Arthur Ewson playing in concert with the Melbourne Symphony Orchestra. For all the details and information, head to the MSO website. Joy Drive.

0: Veronica's on Joy Drive coming up next. Tickles, being tickled. What do you like? Do you like it? I hate it. I don't know what it is. I just hate it so much. I'm very ticklish. So we're going to talk about it next. It's been studied all over the world. That's coming up.
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1: There's something particularly unfair, I reckon, about laughing while at the same time desperately wanting the person tickling you to stop. But that strange reaction raises a surprisingly interesting question. That is ticklishness something we learn through childhood and the people around us, or is it simply built into being human? Well, researchers have now compared people from three different countries and found remarkably similar experiences right down to which parts of the body are the most ticklish. And it turns out tickling could tell us quite a bit about us, the touch, brain, and our relationships with each other, and possibly even our evolution. Professor Anina Rich is from Macquarie University School of Psychological Sciences, joins us on the line. Hello, Anina. Welcome to Drive.
2: Hi there.
1: Before we get into the research, why is tickling such a strange sensation? We laugh, but plenty of us would also quite happily never be tickled again. I'm one of them.
2: Yeah, there's a wide range of individual variability in our reactions to being tickled. But this study that was published in Nature that sort of prompted this interview suggests that about 26% of us think that it's unpleasant, whereas most people would say that being tickled is pleasant. I guess your individual reaction will vary, but the response that we have to that strong touch in that particular way is really widespread. And you mentioned in your intro about maybe it'll tell us something about being human, but actually lots of other animals are ticklish as well. Uh-huh. So what that tells us is that not only is it going to be across the cultures, but it's actually in our evolutionary past.
1: That's absolutely fascinating. Now, you studied people whose primary language were Chinese, Dutch, and Greek. What were the researchers trying to discover by comparing these groups in particular?
2: Right. So this from this

0: If there was differences across culture when there's something that so clearly has an evolutionary basis.
1: And then, okay, so you they mapped where people are ticklish. I suspect a few of us could predict the winners here. Which parts of the body came out on top?
0: Yes, it's the things that you would expect, no doubt. So the soles of your feet, your tummy and your sides and the armpits are the most ticklish.
1: Are you ticklish?
0: Across cultures.
1: Are you ticklish?
0: I am terribly ticklish.
1: When I'm the tummy and the side. I can't stand it. I just go absolutely nuts. But more than 98% of people surveyed had been tickled, and more than 95% had tickled. Is it unusual to find a human experience that widespread, do you think?
0: Well, it depends. There are lots of sensory experiences that are very much shared across us, right? Just think of how we process visual information and auditory information, and when you're touched, that sort of sensation. So all of the things that are shared amongst us would show up at very high rates. I guess the interesting thing about looking for ticklishness is that it's not something that has a really obvious purpose. So, you know, those other things I was talking about, there's a really clear evolutionary reason why you would have those sensations. And there is a form of ticklishness known as nesmesis, which is that feather-like tickle that you can do to yourself. It's kind of like an insect crawling on your skin. And that one seems to have a pretty clear protective purpose, right? So you want to notice if there's an insect on you so you can flick it off before it bites you. But gargalesis, which is the type of tickle that they were talking about in this article, is that really strong touch, laughter inducing, and as you mentioned before, like that involuntary laugh where you're not actually happy necessarily, but we seem to be unable to prevent ourselves from laughing, and there's that particular response, you know, sort of convulsing and trying to protect the area and so on. That doesn't have as clear an evolutionary purpose.
1: What do you think, I suppose, from a psychology perspective, what do you think the purpose could be? Are we releasing all these endorphins and things during the process, even though we might be thinking, stop it? Is this some sort of benefit to our well-being, do you think?
0: Well, there's various theories about it. Of course, we don't really know, but the major theories, one is that perhaps it came from training juveniles to protect vulnerable areas, which would have been a crucial role for our ancestors and the great apes, for example. So, you know, if you think about the areas that are most ticklish, certainly the armpits and the belly, that could be part of, a play that then teaches people to protect those areas. So that's sort of the training hypothesis. The other strong contender is that it's part of social play and increasing social bonds between close conspecifics. So, you know, if you think about who might tickle you, it's probably members of your family or close friends. There was data in the study showing that in childhood it's more likely to be an older person tickling a younger person. And so, you know, it's been thought to be perhaps part of that increase in social bonding. It's also the first laugh-inducing activity that you tend to have with an infant, right? It's tickling the soles of their feet, and then they have their first laugh. So it's thought to be perhaps, you know, maybe involved in developing humour. That was one of the theories within that social play idea. But also because it really has to involve two people. You can't tickle yourself.
1: We're chatting with Professor Anina Rich from Macquarie University about some new research into tickling. Anina, the great frustration of tickling. Why can another person tickle us, but we can't sort of tickle ourselves properly? What's going on there? What is the brain doing differently when it knows the touching is coming from somebody else?
0: Yeah, so this one we do know more about, and it's thought to be due to the fact that when you go to do something, some action, there's a motor plan in your brain that allows you to execute that action. And part of that is to notify the rest of you that this is about to happen. So you're essentially predicting the results of that action, and that allows you to adapt to, you know, picking up a glass that's heavy and so on. And so when you tickle yourself, the problem is that your brain already knows that that's coming, and it's predicting what the sensation

0: is going to be like. So the unexpectedness and the lack of feeling of control over it is what makes it feel ticklish when someone else does it. There's a cool study where they used a mechanical tickle device, a robot, if you will, and the participant actually turned a dial to tickle themselves. And if the robot then immediately tickled them, so almost like if you were tickling yourself, there was no sensation of tickle. But if they added in a delay so that you turn the dial and then a little, you know, a few milliseconds, 100 milliseconds later, the tickle came, then it was ticklish. So suggesting that the timing of it meant that it was then interpreted as coming from another source rather than from yourself.
1: How do we explain, though, the less an area is touched, the more ticklish it tends to be? Why could that be?
0: That's the theory that they found had the strongest explanatory power of why certain areas were tickled more than others. And as you say, it correlated. So basically the less an area tended to be touched generally, the more ticklish it was. Why that might be the case is, I guess, a very difficult question to answer. But what they were trying to do was to distinguish between that and other theories. So there are some other theories about why some areas of the body are more ticklish than others. One is about the receptor density. So if you think about skin sensitivity, the one hypothesis was that the regions that have more skin sensitivity should be more ticklish. And they actually found an inverse of that. So things like the pads of your fingers, they have very high sensitivity to touch and high receptor density, but they're not ticklish. So they found that was actually not the case. Skin thickness was another theory that they were trying to test. But your eyelids are thin. They're amongst the thinnest skin on the body, and that's not ticklish. So that didn't work either. They then looked at also vulnerability. So they operationalized that by how close an artery was. So if someone stabbed you there, would it be the most damaging? And that sort of fits with that training idea of maybe it's to teach you to protect your vulnerable parts, but it didn't really explain the distribution of people's ticklishness either. And the other one that they were testing was whether it was pleasurable. So they asked people where touch was most pleasurable, and that didn't explain much either. So really the only factor that explained some of the variance was this idea that it's the places that are left less touched. But actually, if you combine all of the factors together, you got better explanation. So maybe it's a little bit of each of them, with the exception of the pleasure and the touch receptor density. They were negatively correlated. So
1: one of the things that I find quite fascinating is that I find it fascinating that tickling can be just absolutely horrible. Like, you just want to stop it, but at the same time, you know, it's a sense of touch, isn't it? Like, there still is that touch, and if it just sort of maybe slowed down, it would be quite pleasurable. So I find there's almost a fine line between the speed for me of when it becomes intolerable.
0: Yeah, that's interesting. I mean, one of the ideas is that it's almost, you know, like we laugh even if it's intolerable. And that was the most common reaction. But maybe it's quite different to a joyous laugh, and it could be part of more like a reflex, like when you're cutting onions and you're crying. You're not sad, but you're crying nonetheless. And so one of the ideas is that maybe it's actually a protective reflex where you're trying to protect yourself from potentially aversive stimuli, right? So you're moving away from it because it has been found to activate the hypothalamus, which is involved in our fight or flight response. So one theory of is really around the idea that All it is it promotes a reflex that makes us laugh, but it's not a happy laugh.
1: That explains why you just want to get out of there. And Nina, I loved chatting about this. Thank you so much for joining us today.
0: My pleasure.
1: Thank you. That's Professor Anina Rich from Macquarie University. There you go. Now we know about tickling. Just don't do it to me.
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1: Coming up after 5 o'clock in the news with Melissa, could you be in love with three people at once and be genuinely happy when they fall in love with each other too? Well, there's a new YouTube docuseries. It's called Foursome, and it follows four gay men who say they're not two couples dating each other. They're one relationship. It left me with some questions about jealousy, commitment, intimacy, and whether we're being far too rigid about what a relationship is supposed to look like. Susie Rong is going to join me for that conversation after the news with Melissa.
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7: Hello, I'm Melissa Delfs. New South Wales has proposed a series of gambling reforms, including facial recognition, a ban on VIP experiences, and lowering the number of poker machines from the 90,000 in use across the state now. The state's tranche of gambling reforms come after the federal government faced heavy criticism for not going far enough to minimise gambling harms in its own legislative overhaul. The changes move closer toward cashless poker machines, a third-party exclusion scheme in venues, and broader prohibitions on gambling advertisements and government and council property. The Australian Energy Market Operator says there's a clear pathway to maintain reliable electricity over the coming decade. Shannon Kirkwood explains.
8: AEMO assesses future electricity supply and demand against reliability standards to determine whether enough resources are expected to be available to maintain reliable supply. Its annual report released today shows the reliability outlook has improved, supported by record levels of new generation of storage and a strong pipeline of projects. It also reinforced the need for continued investment as generation retires and electricity demand grows. AEMO says there were no forecast reliability gaps identified before 2030, but beyond then, the next wave of investment will be critical to maintaining reliability.
7: A large area of thunderstorms expected for the east of Australia today, from Victoria up to southern Queensland. Severe thunderstorms are likely in New South Wales from Wagga Wagga to Condobolin, including heavy rain, damaging winds and even hail. The Bureau of Meteorology's Dean Naramore says a low moved through Victoria this morning, bringing rain to inland Queensland.
9: Moving to the evening and overnight hours, that band of rain and storms will continue moving eastwards into eastern parts of New South Wales and southeastern inland Queensland as well, with some light to moderate falls. But notice conditions quickly easing through much of Victoria, Tasmania, inland New South Wales and South Australia as well as high pressure moves in. And by the time we get to Wednesday afternoon, the rain has cleared pretty much all of eastern and southeastern Australia.
7: An Australian screen composer is warning of the harms of artificially generated music. It comes as the Australian Recording Industry Association bans AI-generated works from appearing on its charts from Friday. Caitlin Yeo says Australian music may be recreated and reused without any compensation to writers if AI music is not regulated. Speaking to National Radio News, she says she welcomes ARIA's decision but is calling for more to be done.
10: We could find ourselves having our Australian works used, reused, smashed into multiple different parts and recreated into a, what we'd call like a big Play-Doh brown mess and, exported to the rest of the world without any consent from Australians or compensation or any licensing in place.
7: And supermarket chain Coles is expanding its network, opening dozens of new stores and refurbishing existing ones, while announcing plans to close some of its underperforming liquor stores. Coles says it will open around 45 new supermarkets in high-growth areas over the next 2 years, a significant step up from the 13 grocery stores it opened in the 2025-26 financial year. The company's also marked 150 supermarkets for major refurbishments by June 2028. And turning to sport now, the NRL has confirmed Jai Arrow will take part in the South Sydney Rabbitohs' final two matches of the year. The 31-year-old, who retired earlier this year after being diagnosed with motor neurone disease, will suit up and run out for the club before being moved to the interchange bench after the first whistle. It will allow him to reach 100 NRL matches. Souths have been granted an additional player for team lists and the interchange for the games.
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0: It's Madonna, Into the Groove on Joy Drive. 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What does the process look like? 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
1: Susie Rong, I can't wait for this conversation today.
2: But first, Warren, tell me what comes to mind when I ask if there are right and wrong reasons to get into a romantic relationship.
1: What comes to mind? Just any romantic relationship?
2: Are there right and wrong reasons for getting into a romantic relationship?
1: Of course, absolutely, absolutely. The right reasons, because you've fallen in love. The wrong reasons, because I don't know, the wrong reasons I've got into them, where should we start? Have we got till 10 o'clock tonight? I'll tell you, because, you know, I don't know, I get into the wrong reason, get into them for the wrong reasons, and they're not suitable, and, you know, I feel like maybe that's a bit of insecurity on my behalf. What about you?
2: So you're saying that you've been in a situation where you've found yourself in a romantic relationship, but you haven't fallen in love?
1: Yes, definitely. Several times where I've thought, you know, I should be lucky. I should be thankful, you know. And it turns out to be horrible.
2: So is it because you wanted to feel like you are wanted, or did you want to feel like people think that you're worthy?
1: I think it was worthiness. I think it was after, you know, we grow up I grew up as a gay man. You're told things are wrong with you, you're not worthy. And when someone shows interest, it's, oh, well, maybe I am. Maybe I'm lucky to get this person. I found it really sad. I say that with compassion. I think I no longer...
2: So it's more about what you think of yourself.
1: Yeah, definitely. Absolutely. Absolutely. I thought, you know, I should just be thankful that they're interested, and I'd fall into a relationship. I didn't even know what a relationship was or how you should handle them and all that sort of stuff that goes with them. They're complex, Susie. That's what I've learned. And it's not just about, you know, being gay, you have sex with someone, oh, it was good, oh, we're boyfriends. I feel like that's something that I perhaps fell into. I mean it when I say it with compassion. It's like, I feel like, you know, you're not educated on what it's like to be in a same-sex relationship or how they behave, where you find, you know, all this sort of stuff. It's just, you just follow your own instinct. A lot of it's, you know, suppressed and hidden. And certainly back in the 80s and 90s, it was. You know, so it's no one's fault. But yeah, I definitely think there are definitely wrong reasons to get into a relationship. And then there are good reasons. And it's so good when you do it for the good reasons.
2: After you've learned that about yourself, have you been in a situation when you thought, oh, I really like this person, but we don't look good as a couple?
1: No, I've never thought that about anything. Looking good, because I'd be more worried about what other people think. A text came in saying one wrong reason, not being able to be alone. A lot of women are dreadful with this. Do you know what? That was one of the reasons too, being alone. I found that excruciating. Absolutely excruciating. And then one relationship ended, Susie, and it was terrible. It was like I had an arm ripped off. I was so upset and devastated, and I couldn't bear it. The weekends would come and I'd be bawling my eyes out, and then all of a sudden it was like such a good thing to push through. It was the best thing that ever happened, because
2: How did you grow out of that?
1: I just went through this horrible, horrible experience after this relationship. It was a terrible relationship. And at the end of it, after this fear of being alone, now I love it. I love my own time. I can't wait. If I have a Saturday night at home alone, I'm in heaven. So I thank you for getting in touch, whoever that was, saying that that's one of the wrong reasons. Susie, what about you? Tell us about you and your experiences.
2: Well, I'm like you now. Like, I can't get enough of being single. The thought of relationships, like, I've had two very long-term relationships, and I'm sure I loved being in love, but looking back, I feel like all I remember is compromises. And I feel like when you're in your 50s, compromising on anything is just so hard.
1: That's true. I suppose it's easier to compromise when you're a bit younger, isn't it? And then you get more set in your ways.
2: I think it's very different, yeah.
1: I agree. Yeah. What do you think about relationships where you're in separate bedrooms? Because you both want a good night's sleep. I love that.
2: I feel like separate, completely separate homes are the best.
1: This is relationship advice with Susie Rong on Joy.
2: We're singing from single people.
1: I love that. Susie sat down last night and we're talking about a YouTube. It's a pilot episode, isn't it? It's on YouTube. It's called Foursome. I sat down and I sort of had an idea what it was going to be about. And I got Lucas on my lap and, you know, my little ice cream and everything. I was ready to watch Susie Rong's show and talk about it today. And one of the four is a friend of mine.
2: I cannot wait to hear more about this.
1: Oh, it was very funny. But anyway, tell us what you thought of the show.
2: It's only been 7 months, but Just Four BBS have already accrued 200,000 followers on social media. Who are Just Four BBS, I hear you ask? Well, they are Vietnamese-Australian couple Peter and Taki and Singaporean couple Joel and Dan. The young men are two gay couples, but are also a quad. A polyamorous relationship involving four parties all romantically intertwined in an unusual four-way configuration. Their web series on YouTube is titled Foursome and offers a glimpse of their lives together as they descend upon the city of Bangkok to spend time together on a vacation away from their usual residences in Vietnam and Singapore. So the math seems to be mathing this way, right? They are committed to each other as a foursome, but live most of the time as two separate couples in different cities. But they get together regularly to enjoy each other at different nominated locales. A quick look at their Instagram and YouTube accounts shows that Just Four BBS are fully immersed in the world of influencing, obviously with a unique selling point being that they are a quad of Asian men. Their series, Foursome, has so far only seen one episode, and even though it's been a month since that pilot has dropped, the follow-up has yet to materialize. That first episode is a strange combination of being simultaneously fascinating yet mundane. It shows the men in the most pedestrian of settings, just four guys in a small Airbnb, happy to see each other, but they're doing nothing more than having a quiet holiday for several days. Their show looks to be very homemade. We don't get a sense that there is a film crew present. All the shots look to be done in selfie style with simple equipment. Therefore, unlike conventional reality shows, we don't get a sense that anyone is being prompted to create drama or conflict. There is a scene where all four are in the shower together, but not in a sexual way, which is a little strange and impractical, especially given the smallness of the bathroom, but clearly designed to be somewhat titillating for viewers. Foursome, however, is peculiarly wholesome. Aside from a few gentle kisses, we don't see their sexuality in any explicit way, which is an understandable choice given that they live in the East and could suffer nasty consequences if accused of making adult content. But the show does end up looking quite dull as a result. Without sex, without drama or comedy, there's very little left that they are offering. But being just 20 minutes, it's worth watching if only just for the curiosity factor. I guess now we are just waiting for a possible nasty fallout if the formula for reality shows has its way. Warren, was this anything more than a little eye candy?
1: Look, no, not really eye candy for me. I just, I couldn't, you know, once I realised I knew someone was in it, I viewed it a little bit differently. I'm not surprised that this was produced, this show, you know, given some of the other things that these people are involved in. I think, yeah, look, there's four people, but there's how many relationships going on? There's six one-to-one pairings. Let me just do my math. So we've got Dan and Techie, Dan and Joel, Dan and Peter, Techie and Joel, Techie and Peter, and Joel and Peter. So there's six one-to-one pairings in this four. So, okay,
2: I'll trust your math.
1: Okay, so there's six one-to-one pairings. Then there's the group relationship together. Their own social media explicitly jokes about having six possible combinations as well. Now, Susie, maintaining one relationship can require enough communication as it is. These guys have six. Now, imagine resolving an argument. I couldn't help but watch this last night, and somehow in the back of my mind think that this is not real. This is not, like, I don't want to say the relationship's not real, but this scenario is not really six people in a full-time relationship living together. I mean, they're in different countries and they come together in Bangkok to be with each other. And they're saying, you know, we're four people. I just found that a little bit unreal. I don't know, a bit removed. I don't know if I'm being too cynical there, but yeah, I didn't really think it was that good, to be honest.
2: Yeah, the whole thing felt really performative.
1: Mm.
2: So it feels a bit fake. But in this age of, you know, Instagram, we often see relationships, even if they seem to be traditional on the surface, that performativity just makes you question what's happening between the people, the subjects. And in this case, it's so hard to convince anyone that this could be a real thing. And to add to that, that these people seem like they're completely without depth. They're refusing to show real conflict. They're refusing to show any dark side. So it never looks like a real thing that's happening. And the nature of reality shows and documentaries, you need to incorporate some darkness into it so that people watch it and they'll be able to identify with something, and then you feel like you're connected and this feels real. But because they're so kind of intent of representing this modern way of doing a relationship, which is quite a good idea. Right. I feel like if it's real, we need to expand our ideas of what people's experiences of relationships can be, but it never feels real enough for me. And then, I was thinking, have a look at their Instagram. And on their Instagram, it just looks like it's a full-time job for these people to kind of get a lot of attention. So then it feels like the whole quad situation feels like an instrument, you know, to attract attention. And then, you know, just, 5 minutes before our chat today, I just thought, maybe they're on OnlyFans. And lo and behold, I saw that they do have an OnlyFans account.
1: And I knew that, you know, they did have it. So when I saw that, I thought, is this just a promotion for that?
2: Yeah. So the more I dig into it, the more it looks like a commercial venture. So it does take, you know what, if they had done the show kind of speaking honestly about how the commercial side of it plays into a relationship, maybe I'll be able to invest more into it. But because they seem they're completely obscuring that side of it. So if I feel like I'm being lied to, I feel like I'm being asked to believe in something that feels so false. So in that way, it is a little bit disappointing. I mean, when I came across it, I just thought, this is a really great idea. We, you know, have four attractive Asian men creating content about sexuality. And I thought, how bad can it be? You know, even if it's very amateurish looking. But it just really needed to be a little bit more real somehow, somewhere.
1: Another message. Interesting. Sounds like it's just an influencer gimmick. I agree. Susie, we can be authentic about it, even if they're not. And, you know, if you've got four people together, and, you know, I have no judgment on any sort of relationship. I feel like it's great to explore, and whatever works for people. We accept different kinds of multiple love everywhere else. You can love several children without loving one less. You can have several incredibly close friendships and love them all equally without loving one less. But romantic love, to me, is a bit different. I feel like I could love multiple people, but I would have to love them to be in a relationship with them all. I didn't feel the love watching this. I didn't feel that it was real. I didn't feel any of that at all. I feel like, you know, we accept that the heart is room for lots of people, but until sex and romance enter the picture, and then it changes. And for me, promoting something as we're genuinely all in love with each other, etc., for what is potentially, you know, influencer or business reasons, to me is a bit of a con.
2: Yeah, I get that sense. But, you know, it's a very little commitment, 20 minutes. So if the second episode does drop, I'm definitely keen to see how they could move the narrative. Because it's been so super glossy and super surface. I'm thinking, well, what more can you show us if you're refusing to show anything deeper? So if they're able to come up with further episodes, I'd like to see how they can attempt to create more of a narrative out of it. On a more personal level, do you think you can ever be in a situation anything like this? They don't talk about the jealousy issue, but I feel like clearly it's a matter of contention, right? I don't know. I know polygamous and polyamory does happen everywhere. Not very commonly, I don't believe, but you know, people are in relationships like this. I cannot imagine though, from a personal perspective, how you would deal with like a jealousy type of feeling.
1: I find that fascinating.
2: Even if it's not straightforward jealousy. Yeah.
1: Because I feel like, you know, I mean, maybe in some ways I might be insanely in jealous, and I wonder why. Is it because, is that proof that we care if you're jealous, or is it insecurity? Is it possessiveness? Is it fear of being replaced? And can you train yourself out of it? Because we've almost romanticized jealousy. If you really love me, you're supposed to mind when somebody else wants me. I don't know. I don't know. Could I be genuinely happy watching the person I love fall for someone else, not tolerate it, but be pleased for them? I suppose if you love them, you would be pleased. But I don't know how what you do with that genie in the bottle of jealousy when it comes up, because it's a horrible feeling. And maybe some people know how they deal with it. You can text in and join in the conversation. But
2: there are people who live it. It's for them. It's a really real experience. For me, I feel like theoretically, I understand it completely. There is no kind of contradiction on any terms, but from what I remember, the times when I was in love, I tend to be a little bit possessive. And to imagine, you know, I mean, I think that is wonderful. You know, I'd love to have two husbands, you know, et cetera. But, you know,
1: just like your laboo-boos.
2: You're going to have two. Yeah. Just like I've got 25 laboo. Like if you've got two husbands, you've got to expect that your husbands could have two wives or whatever the case may be. And I don't know, but you know, I am open to the idea. Like if a situation like that happens to me in real life, I'd be really curious to see if I'm going to be able to cope with it. Cause other people have been able to do it. So I don't know. I'd be curious to know that if these circumstances happen for me somehow, maybe I'll be a little bit more open-minded than I hope I'm a bit more open-minded than I think I am.
1: Susie, what if you're not romantically involved with them? Would that change the situation?
2: What are you talking about? Well, nothing. Then it's just sex, isn't it?
1: Do you get jealous, or is it then, you know, Susie's in charge?
2: Oh, you mean, oh, right. So if it's just a physical relationship without all the extra emotional torment. No. I don't get sexual jealousy. Okay. Yeah. So maybe that's a good place to start.
1: Maybe. Now, we can put enormous pressure on a partner though. Best friend, lover, confidant, travel companion, emotional support, sexual match, you know, person who shares our interests, et cetera, et cetera. Maybe the stranger idea isn't having several partners. Maybe it's expecting one human being to fulfill every emotional and romantic need we have. And is that the unrealistic thing that's happening here?
2: I think so many people live by that idea, don't they? Like so many people, most people live with a monogamous ideal, and I guess that's what they are expecting their partners to fulfill. Clearly, if we break it down this way in a very logical way, it's completely impracticable. But the truth is, you know, we've lived like this for centuries upon centuries.
1: Susie, a message came in from Jazz. Jazz, thank you so much for getting in touch. Says, loving the show. As I'm prepping food for the week, Jazz, can you make some extra while you're at it, please? I think relationships, when they work, are beautiful. And I'm very lucky I met the old way, pre-apps, web, etc., 29 years ago. Wow. And we are still best friends and lovers. The younger crowd don't seem to want relationships, which I think is sad. When we hit rough patches, my partner and I discuss it, but worked at the relationship. Younger people, I find, bail and then move along because they can on the apps. It has to be instant, and relationships need to be built over years. I'm sad to hear you found yours difficult. Yes, I did. I'm sure there is something out there and hope they find you. Thank you so much, Jazz, for getting in touch. Look, I agree with Jazz in some ways. I feel like it's easy, and particularly I can speak from a gay man's perspective, it's easy to come across something difficult and like a tissue, blow your nose on it and throw it in the bin. Honestly, it's almost like it's disposable. I feel like that is tempting rather than taking the path of let's work through something together. And I found that when I work through something, I might be angry and upset, and both of us might be, but I feel like the process of working it out kind of makes us a little bit closer. So
2: I do agree that relationships can really test the mettle of a person, and it can really improve the quality of your, the substance of your being, you know? Like, I think you really grow when you are heavily invested in a kind of a traditional type of, well, in any romantic relationship. And I think if you're unable to even give it a go and just always calling it quits too early, maybe you are depriving yourself of the opportunity to grow in a meaningful way. In relation to Jess's concerns about the younger generation, I feel like essentially if people find ways around being lonely, if you can avoid being lonely, that's good enough. To me, that's good enough. Like no matter what form your relationships take, whether you call them just kind of friends or you call them lovers or whatever labels you want to put them into, I think the concern should be about loneliness. And in no matter what age, no matter what state of technology we are dealing with, if we have ways of dealing with loneliness in a healthy way, I think that's good enough. That's the way I see it.
1: What's interesting is when you hear the word foursome, I think most of us immediately think of sex. But, I mean, there's some other things here as well, isn't there, in the show? Who sleeps where? Who chooses dinner? Who gets invited to family Christmas? Are you getting the headaches? Who moves country because they're all in different countries? Whose career takes priority while the other one stays at home and looks after things? Who sits beside who at the wedding? I mean, I can feel my stress going up already, Susie. I think four is probably too many for me, definitely. Susie, would you want four partners after all this discussion? What do you reckon?
2: I don't know. My mind is nowhere near that sort of situation. I like observing it, you know, as like an anthropological thing, but not as on a personal level. I don't think I'm ever close to any situation like that.
1: I think the interesting thing about foursome isn't whether we'd want their relationship. It's that watching them makes you examine all the rules in your own relationships that we're perhaps never thought to question, and perhaps we never talk about. And maybe jealousy, Susie, tells us less about how much we love somebody and more about how frightened we are of losing our place in life, something like that. I don't know. Forget the sex, Susie. I want to get to know who's in the middle of the bed. What are we watching next week?
2: Homebodies on SBS is an Australian drama series about a trans man who returns home and discovers his mother is living with a ghost of his teenage pre-transition self. Check out Homebodies and I'll see you next Tuesday. Bye-bye.
1: Thanks, Susie. And a few more messages have just come in saying, I believe in mutual honesty and respect in multiple relationships. As long as you are not hurting anyone and having a mutual understanding fills in the gaps that is missing in a normal relationship. Thank you so much for getting in touch.
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0: cool summer. Enjoy drive. A couple of other messages came in as well that I missed saying. The feeling you were mentioning about feeling joy for a partner finding love elsewhere is called compersion. That's what the poly community use globally to help move through jealousy. We were talking to Susie Wrong about the show on YouTube called Foursome before. So thanks for getting in touch. Coming up next, Botox, tattoos, insulin, acupuncture, they all involve putting something through our skin. But once it's in there, where does it go? Well, our body expert, Teresa Larkin, is going to join us on the radio next. That's on Joy Drive.
1: So what you gonna do? Do you wanna get out?

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2: 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While we work, Eastern Freeway will be closed between Chandler Highway and Tram Road from the night of the 11th of September to the morning of the 14th of September. Significant delays expected. 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
1: If you've got a tattoo, maybe the ink has been sitting under your skin for years, perhaps decades. It doesn't simply wash away or disappear as our skin renews itself. So what is keeping it there? And tattoos are just one of the many things we deliberately put through our skin. We inject medicines, insulin, hormones. We've got allergy tests, Botox, acupuncture, and dry needling. But they're not all going to the same place in the body. And they certainly don't all do the same thing once they get there. So today we're going beneath the surface with our fortnightly medical science expert, Associate Professor Teresa Larkin from the University of Wollongong. Teresa, good to have you back.
2: Nice to be back again. Love that little intro, going beneath the surface.
1: Beneath the surface. That could be the title of our segment, I reckon. Let's start with tattoos. When that tattoo needle is going into our skin, what's happening and where is the ink being deposited?
2: Yeah, so it travels through the outermost layer of the skin, which is the epidermis, and that's super thin. Like it's just a few, well, it's multiple layers of cells, but really, really thin. And it goes under that into the dermis. So the dermis is the thicker part, still only a few millimetres, that's got where the collagen and the elastin and things like that are. But underneath that is the fat. So it's going into that middle layer. So just a few millimetres into that dermis layer of the skin. And then what happens is that the particles, so the ink, the dye in the tattoo, they actually get taken up by cells. So they get taken up by immune cells called macrophages because they see these as something foreign. So they basically consume the pigment particles because macrophages mean big eaters of the immune system. So they take those pigment particles up and they store them. So they're actually stored in the cell, so in the macrophage immune cell. And then what happens when at some stage, you know, so the macrophage is there in holding that ink. The ink particles are too large to be broken down. So that's why they stay and you can see the color. And then basically when those particular macrophages die, they release the pigment back into the dermis, but it immediately gets taken back up by another macrophage. So it's so funny that the tattoo ink is permanent in that layer of the skin, in the dermis, but not permanently in the same spot. It's going into immune cells, back out of them, back into immune cells and back out of them. So it keeps them there, the dye and the ink, in this continuous cycle of the colour.
1: That's fascinating. I didn't realise that. I thought it was just permanently under there, but it's not. It's constantly changing cells. I reckon I'm a bit of a macrophage. I'm a big eater. I love that.
2: Oh, my God, I haven't actually thought that it literally big eater. Yeah, that's it. I'm a macrophage. I'm a big eater. That's hilarious.
1: Teresa, what about different skin tones? Does the

0: You can compare someone who's got paler skin compared to darker skin. The colors of the veins look a little bit different. It's easier to see the color of the veins that sit in our fat through someone with paler skin. And they look greeny because it's the yellowy of the overlying skin and then the bluish of the vein wall itself. So yes, lighter colors of ink look lighter again in people with darker skin. So often, those real light whites and things like that, they're sort of generally used or asked for less frequently on people with darker skin because they can look a little bit more like a scar or not show up with the same vibrancy. Whereas darker colors like the darker deep reds, greens, blues, they generally look good on darker skin as well. Not that the others don't look good, just that I mean the colors aren't as vibrant. So to get the full color that someone's expecting on darker skin, it's better to have those darker colors. But yeah, it's interesting because it makes us realize that those cells, the melanocytes, are above the tattoo. Because another question that sometimes people wonder is, can the tattoo protect or increase the risk of skin cancer? So it definitely can't protect us from the risk of skin cancer, but sometimes it means that it's more difficult to see if something is changing in the skin, if someone had a freckle or a blemish, if that's been affected by the color of the tattoo.
1: What about if you have a tattoo removed? Do you have to remove those immune cells?
0: Yeah, actually, that's a good point. I don't know what exactly happens with that. I think it's again a chemical reaction that most likely breaks down the ink each time it gets injected back into the dermis. And I think that's why it would take a long time or multiple processes, and it's not perfect because you'd be trying to always then attack the ink when it's in the cycle of being spat out by a macrophage before it's injected or engulfed by the next one.
1: We're chatting with Associate Professor Teresa Larkin from the University of Wollongong about tattoos and the many other things that we inject or put through our skin. Something I want to ask you, Teresa, is I'm tomorrow seeing my masseur. I've got a bit of a sore muscle in my leg, and he's going to fix it. And sometimes he sticks these needles in, and my muscle starts twitching. Like
0: Yes.
1: uncontrollable twitching, and sometimes it doesn't work, but he twists it around, and the more I focus on it, the more horrible it is. But I thought they were just like little tiny needles, and last fortnight he made the mistake of showing me how long the needles are. What's going on there? How does that work? I mean, the needle pierces the skin. What goes on?
0: Yeah, and look, I totally agree. I've had it done as well, and I would rather not look. I don't want to see what the needle looks like. But it can really help some people. So yeah, that's right. With the dry needling, that can be used to help those trigger points generally. And so the trigger points are when you have essentially tightened muscle. So that might come from that you've overused that muscle, or maybe you've done some physical activity that you haven't been accustomed to, or you might be in the same posture for a long time, or something like that, where it's sort of stimulated the muscles to go into a protective response. So the muscles tighten up, and that can be fine and normal for all of us. But the problem is when that continues and someone can be in pain, or it can affect the way you move. And so the dry needling, especially that type where they go in and they target one of those trigger points, and then, as you say, twist it around to make the muscle spasm. So what that does is it essentially inhibits the release of more chemicals, because what's happening when you've got those trigger points is that you've got this excessive release of chemicals to contract the muscle. So it's overcontracted. So the dry needling basically inhibits the release of those chemicals. So you can at first get this big release, and then that can be a spasm, but then it relaxes after. So you get this local twitch response because of the needle going in, basically the physical aspect. And in terms of where it goes all the way through the skin and the fat and the fascia. So sometimes when the practitioner is putting it in, they'll sort of pop it through the fascia, and it ends up going into the muscle tissue itself, which is why the needles need to be quite long.
1: Oh, I wish he hadn't shown me. But anyway, he did. Let's move to medications, because we inject those into very different parts of the body with people with diabetes who inject insulin. Where's the insulin meant to go, and why is it injected there rather than, you know,

0: directly into a vein or a muscle?
1: Yeah, so for those people who inject insulin, they generally do that into their belly fat. So you can, you know, you can pick up some fat around your belly, and that's because the fat has less blood supply than the muscle. So this is then going just through the skin layers into the fat. So, you know, you wouldn't want to have to be administering anything into the muscle yourself, although some people have to do that with adrenaline, but the fat's easy to get to. So you can basically just pick up, you know, a bit of a chunk and put the needle into the fat. So fat doesn't have as much blood supply as muscle, and so you can't have as large a volume injected, and then it'll sort of just be absorbed slowly over around a 24-hour period because it's got some blood supply, but not as much as muscle. So into a muscle, it can be taken up into the blood more quickly. And so people who have to inject into their insulin into their stomach, or even if people have been in hospital after a surgery, you often get injections of heparin, which stops the blood clotting. So you get that injected into the stomach as well, so that then, and then it lasts sort of around that 24 hours. So something that you're giving around every 24 hours will be put into the fat with not as much volume, but those injections can be a bit more irritating. So people might have experienced that because there is less blood supply. It sort of just sits there a little bit at first. And that's why sometimes they tell you to rub that area to try and promote a bit more blood supply so that it can dissipate out.
0: Ah, I made the incorrect assumption that something that went into the muscle would take longer to dissipate.
1: Oh, well, it's a good question. So you can actually have both kinds for intermuscle, which is interesting. So you can get a really immediate effect. So sometimes if you get something injected into the muscle, it can come out quite quickly because you've got this large blood supply. But actually also intermuscle, you can put things that are big. So anything that's fat soluble or given in this depot, so things like vitamin D or hormones or antipsychotic medication, they're given as this big bolus, so kind of encapsulated so that they can sit there because your muscle's quite big, especially when you get those injected into the gluteal muscles, so into the bum. So a larger dose can sit there, so that's why it can be a bit painful for it to go in, and then gradually leak out as the barrier around it kind of breaks down. And then that can leak into the blood supply slowly. So yeah, muscles, depending on the formulation of the medication, they can be taken up fairly quickly or over a longer period of time.
0: Teresa, fascinating conversation. Unfortunately, we've run out of time. So from one fellow macrophage to another.
1: have a bite to eat.
0: We'll chat in a couple of weeks. Thanks so much.
1: Sounds good. Bye.
0: That's Associate Professor Teresa Larkham, Associate Professor of Medical Sciences at the University of Wollongong. It's always fascinating. Joss, are you a macrophage as well?
2: I'm not really sure what I am, although I do use several of those injection techniques for different reasons.
0: So you'd be familiar with them. So I would imagine that made a lot of sense.
2: It did.
0: What's coming up on the agenda tonight at 7 p.m.?
2: Yeah, tonight we're going to be chatting a little bit about that interesting music video from Troy Sivan with Nicole Kidman and a few trans women in it. We're going to be talking about safe spaces in the community, and we will be interviewing Merrin Wake, a trans advocate, about her experience of giving evidence at Victorian Parliament's inquiry into anti-LGBTQIA+ hate crimes. So it's a packed show tonight.
0: Packed show tonight. 7 p.m. Stick around, though, because Science Queries is here. Catch you tomorrow from 4. Thanks to Con for production and Latham for podcasting. Have a great night.
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6: Hello, I'm Alyssa Delfs. Vaccination is not a silver bullet, but biosecurity is the strongest tool Australia has to the H5 bird flu. That was the message from authorities speaking from Adelaide today. They're responding to the first case of bird flu in a mammal after it was confirmed in a second seal today, with fears it could spread to sea lion populations as well. Queensland also recorded its second case of the virus this morning. Claire Scriven, Minister for Primary Industries, says the government is strengthening its response to the flu.
7: So native birds here at Clearland Wildlife Park, including orange-bellied parrots and regent honeyeaters, have now been approved for vaccination as part of our response. Magpie geese, Australian pelicans, regent parrots and red-tailed black cockatoos. So initially we'll see up to 100 native birds being vaccinated, and that will be across more than 30 species.
6: Criminals in Western Australia will no longer be able to rely on good character references in court sentencing hearings as a chance to reduce their punishment. Western Australia's Attorney General says the reforms were introduced today and aim to ensure sentencing focuses on the crime committed, not on the reputation of the offender. It also reduces the potential for inequality in sentencing, where well-connected individuals can get an advantage because of their good character references, often written by friends, family and colleagues. Consumers are calling for tougher penalties and more transparency in the recycling of old tyres. Tyre Stewardship Australia's latest data shows many rogue operators are pocketing the disposal fee and dumping them in the bush or paddocks for council to clean up. Over 90% want national rules requiring tyres to be properly collected and recycled to be introduced. TSA's Sandra Scalisi is calling for governments to close the loopholes and remove the rogues.
8: 80% say councils shouldn't have to spend ratepayer money cleaning up someone else's mess. That's all the illegally dumped tyres that we're seeing in our communities. People want transparency and fairness in the system.
6: Ocean temperatures reached a record high on Friday and Saturday, and experts are concerned about the impacts. According to the European Climate Change Service, Copernicus, the average surface temperatures of Earth's oceans outside of the polar regions was 21.1 degrees Celsius. Speaking to the ABC, coastal oceanographer Charitha Patriarchi says an El Nino system is expected to continue strengthening over the coming months, adding heat to the system.
9: It is the mean around the whole of the oceans. There are areas where there is cooler water and there is areas where there is warmer water. With the current El Nino conditions, which will continue till the end of this year and beyond, the temperatures would keep rising and keep higher because the El Nino is what we call the warm stage of the oceans.
6: And in entertainment news, National Treasure 3 is in development with Nicolas Cage on board. In 2004 and 2007, the now 62-year-old played treasure hunter Benjamin Franklin Gates. And while he previously ruled out returning to the role, the film's director has revealed both he and Cage are now on board for the new project. And taking a look at sport in AFL, Jake Colajasny is back at Geelong training after he was caught up in the club's concussion controversy. The 2022 Premiership player has not played at AFL or VFL level since details emerged of his deal with the Cats. The AFL has issued Geelong a please explain over its inclusion of a waiver in Colajasny's 2024 contract following several concussions. The league is finalising its investigation and could sanction Geelong with a significant fine.
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1: Hello, I'm Dr. Kat. I query lots of things. I'm putting science under the microscope and bringing the joys of science to you for the next hour. I'm broadcasting on the lands of the Boonwurrung people, the first scientists, inventors and experimenters and ecologists and conservationists of these lands. That was a little bit longer than usual, but that's because I'm preempting what we're going to be talking about today. We're going to be talking about reptiles and about a cold, hard truth, you get it, because they're cold-blooded and they can't regulate their body temperature, which makes them incredibly vulnerable to climate change. And we're going to talk about the scale of the problem. I'm delighted to introduce my guest today, Dr. Jane Melville, who is Senior Curator Terrestrial Vertebrates at Museums Victoria. She pairs field-based studies with conservation, genetics, ecology, taxonomy, and evolution to look at reptiles and amphibians. And at the moment, she's also acting director of the Museums Victoria Research Institute. You may have also heard her as a guest with Warren on Joy Drive, and she's just popped out a book for her love of birds, The Extraordinary Untold Story of Australian Naturalist and Taxidermist Jane Ward Tust. Jane, to introduce you to everyone, you've done so much field work over the years. What's the best place that your scientific work has taken you to?
2: I've been to some really interesting places in Australia and beyond. I've done quite a bit of field work in Central Asia, so in Kazakhstan and Uzbekistan, which is a pretty amazing place to go and work in.
1: That's really cool.
2: Yeah.
1: And you've also named about 20 species over your career, give or take.
2: Yes.
1: What's it like to discover and name a new species?
2: I think back when the scientists first came from England and started looking around Australia, they thought all the lizards kind of looked the same, and they just clumped everything into the same species. And now looking back at it, so what a lot of the time we're doing is saying that's not one species, that's eight species, so we describe it. But I have had one time where I was out in the field in the far north Kimberley up on the Mitchell Plateau, where I came across a completely unique dragon lizard that I'm like, oh my god, that's something different.
1: That's so cool. Yeah. Well, we will actually talk about the fact that sometimes we have grouped lizards or, you know, a particular species together and then realize that that's separate species and what that means for conservation of them in a bit. So Dr. Jane studied essentially 500,000 years of reptile history using museum collections and fossils and genetic data. So 500,000 years, that's a lot to get through, so we'd better get into it. But first up is some science news of the week. And the question is, could eating lots of chili peppers affect your cancer risk? Is this perhaps not going to be good news for Sean Evans, who does the First We Feast Hot Ones interview, if you've ever seen those? Have you?
2: No, sorry.
1: So he has 10 hot sauces. He interviews celebrities
2: and they eat. Oh, yeah. I've seen that on the social
1: on
2: media.
1: On YouTube and
2: yeah,
1: stuff.
2: Yeah, I can't remember what it was, but yeah.
1: Yeah, so he interviews a whole bunch of different celebrities and they're all eating.
2: Very sad by the end.
1: Or they look like they're in pain. But he eats it every single time. Yeah. So, you know, I have actually tried the challenge. My friend has all 10 hot sauces, so I did try it. And let me tell you, it is spicy. So scientists have been looking at, you know, the fact that we challenge ourselves to eat lots of spice. And they've been debating for years the question of whether eating lots of chili increases risk of cancers in the digestive tract. So thinking about the esophagus, the stomach, the intestines, all the way to the other end. And the answer is really not simple. The signature heat of chili comes from capsaicin, which activates heat and pain-sensing nerve receptors, which is why chili is just painful. But lab studies have suggested that capsaicin may reduce inflammation, influence metabolism, and even have anti-cancer properties under specific conditions. But other experiments have found that under different conditions, it could promote tumor growth or contribute to tissue irritation. Kind of makes sense. Your tissues are pretty irritated when you're dying from spice. But that conflicting evidence has made its overall effect on cancer very difficult to pin down. So a study just published in the journal Frontiers in Nutrition reviewed all of the available evidence from lots of different studies that collectively have looked at over 11,000 people. And they found that people who consumed the most chili peppers are more likely to develop certain digestive tract cancers, and the strongest association is with esophageal cancer, so in the esophagus. And people in the highest consumption group, so who eat the most chili, were nearly three times as likely to develop this cancer compared to people in the lowest intake group. But this is not strong enough evidence to actually prove a direct cause. We can see a bit of an association, not that eating lots of chili necessarily leads to cancer. And this is also more of a comparison. It's just the highest amount consumed versus the lowest, rather than asking the question of how much chili is safe or how much chili leads to this. So we do need more studies that follow people over many years to actually determine whether chili peppers themselves play a direct role in cancer development, or whether perhaps what the researchers saw here is actually driven by other lifestyle and environmental factors, which is actually possible because the results differed by geographical location. So depending on the continent, there were different results.
2: So when I lived in the US, people said to their bird feeders to put chilies in there because the birds can't taste it, but it'll keep the squirrels away.
1: Whoa! That's
2: based
1: so cool.
2: On no knowledge whatsoever, but that's what I've been told. Like, it's an evolutionary thing targeting mammals.
1: Okay. So this is maybe something to keep in mind, but not a direct cause, and so don't necessarily panic and just stop eating chili altogether. But, you know, they are pretty spicy, so this is their Red Hot by the Red Hot Chili Peppers. Stick around, and Dr. Jane and I will be back to talk about lizards.

0: You've got a mate for everything else. What about a talking mate? Speak with a clinical psychologist supporting gay men through the challenges of midlife. From anxiety to depression, relationships to trauma. 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Joy sponsor.
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2: I'm Dr. Kat and I'm here with Dr. Jane, a herpetologist who studies reptiles. Now, Dr. Jane, reptiles can't actively regulate their body temperature, so how does that make them perhaps a little bit more vulnerable to climate change?
3: Well, first of all, as a herpetologist, we don't call them cold-blooded.
2: Mm-hmm. I just wanted the pun at the start, but thank you. Thank you for clarifying.
3: It's a term most of the reptiles we see about the place are what's called ectothermic, which means they can control their body temperature through the external environment, which means they can use behavior, things like that, by shuttling. It's called shuttling ectotherms, moving into somewhere where it's warm to warm up their body temperature, and then when they get warm enough, moving out of that environment. So you can imagine if they work that way, changes to climate can really impact them because they are reliant on the external environment to control their body temperature.
2: And are we noticing anything at the moment with how reptiles are adapting to the changing climate in Australia?
3: So I think probably the areas where we can see it the most are things like the more alpine species that are basically living higher up in the altitudes. And when the temperatures are going up, they kind of run out of area where they can go higher. You know, there's only so far they can go up a mountain.
2: Yeah.
3: So
2: they can't all cram onto Mount Everest.
3: That's right.
2: So I mentioned that you study reptiles over 500,000 years. So you're studying long time periods. I think the Quaternary period is a period that you're interested in.
3: Yes.
2: So what is that and why is it important to look at?
3: What we've really been focusing our study on is probably the last 20,000 years.
2: Okay.
3: So that's since the last glacial maxima.
2: Mm-hmm.
3: So since it was the coldest.
2: Yeah.
3: So we're doing that because they're actually the species that we find today in a lot of cases. You know, the lizards, snakes we see roundabouts now are the same species generally about 20,000 years ago. So what we're doing is looking into the past to say this is where today's species was found in the past under these climate conditions, because there's a lot of modelling looking at the climates back then. So we can look at how they change in their distributions with climate change from colder through to what we have now, and then from that we can improve our predictions into the future of what will happen when it gets warmer again.
2: Yeah, so you've mentioned that there was a glacial period and you're kind of looking from after that. But if we think about Earth, it's gone through dramatic swings in climate, you know, from cold, dry glacial periods to warm, humid, interglacial periods.
3: Yeah.
2: How are all of these changes impacting Australian reptiles in particular?
3: Yeah, so I mean, that's one of the things, like when you go back far enough, looking at those fluctuations and cycling of climate conditions, is that you may be looking at different species. So some of these climatic changes are some of the forces that can trigger speciation or species to adapt and things like that. And I think where the danger comes in the speed of that climate change, how rapidly it changes and the ability of species to adapt in a rapidly changing environment.
2: So we're looking at the past to help us sort of predict the future,
3: yes.
2: You said.
3: Or improve our predictions.
2: Yeah. You're going very far back, like 20,000 years. Like how accurate is thinking about that time period in terms of forecasting that to now?
3: So in terms of lizard time, that's actually fairly short. 20,000 years. Not quite that, but So just as an example, we published a paper last year with my PhD student, Till Ram, and we were looking at the southern mountain dragon, which occurs kind of in the cooler areas in southeastern Australia, Tasmania, up into New South Wales, and there's an isolated population, the Grampians, but it doesn't occur any further west of that. When we looked back probably around 15,000 years ago, that kind of time period, there are fossils from Narracourt in South Australia and Kangaroo Island. So then we could look at the full climate envelope, as we call it, of that species to see where they can actually occur climate-wise. So we could then use that data to model into the future under different climate scenarios. And what we found is not so good. And so a lot of those populations will disappear, particularly the peripheral population, or the on the outer, like the Grampians population, Tasmanian populations, things like that.
4: Yeah, and southeastern Australia seems to sort of be like a hotspot for lots of different endangered reptile species, and and a lot of your research might suggest that climate change is a big driver of this. So what does this mean for conservation, kind of knowing that perhaps the climate is changing very rapidly?
3: So climate change is only one. I'd say there are things of more significance for a lot of reptiles. Habitat loss, habitat fragmentation, which means that you get little patches of habitat rather than continuous habitat.
4: And I imagine the higher up you go, well, like for a lizard, right, or any reptile, the higher up it goes, the more separated it might be, because there's less ground higher up.
3: Or even, you know, like another species that I work on, or group I work on, the grassland Ilis dragons, because the temperate grasslands back 20,000 years ago when it was cooler, they were kind of continuous in, or more continuous in southeastern Australia, and now they're fragmented. So that's natural fragmentation, but now that fragmentation of habitat is happening due to land clearing, things like that. But in terms of the climate change, I think what we need to understand is this is where the species could survive in the future, but sometimes that is in a different area to where they are now. And if the environment is fragmented and there's cities and things, their ability to move is hampered. So it's understanding, in the future, we may need to conserve the area that's over wherever they might be able to move to.
4: Yeah, and maybe we might even need to help them get there to, to the new spot.
3: Habitat like a corridors little haven. And things like that. You know, that's a known kind of thing in conservation management, is having habitat corridors where species can move. So understanding how that might be needed into the future is also important.
4: Like I was driving on the freeway quite recently and noticed, oh, look, it's a possum. A possum line over the top of the freeway. Just allowing animals to get from A to B. So you're using museum collections to study reptile communities now and in the past. So why are museums' collections so valuable in this kind of work?
3: One of the things museums does is hold a record of our biodiversity across space, so that means geographically where they occur, and through time. So we have not only the fossils, of course, we also have historical collections of, in my case, lizards, and they might not occur there anymore. And that in the case of the grassland Ilis dragons, the ones that occur around Melbourne, we have collections from the 1800s from places like the islands in the Yarra River. You know, they certainly don't occur there now. The St Kilda grasslands, there's not many grasslands in St Kilda now. So we have records of that, and that's really important when we're studying these things.
4: I love it. The museum essentially just holds all these snapshots in time.
3: It is. Exactly.
4: And conservation paleobiology, so this idea of looking at fossils and looking at things in the past for conservation, is really a big emerging field. And why do you think it's important that this is becoming an emerging field for understanding the future impacts of, you know, climate change, urbanization, and everything that's happening at the moment?
3: I think it's important to understand for conservation managers and management authorities that what we have now, things change. You know, like species aren't static. They're not static. They move with climates and things through time. It's a dynamic system. And just thinking of things as a snapshot, it won't be of true benefit to the species in the future in a dynamic system, I think.
4: Cool. Well, speaking of the fact that species are in flux and what we know about species is in flux, we're going to specifically talk about lizards in a moment. But because things are heating up a little bit for reptiles, we've first got Heat by bisexual singer Tove Lo and SJ Lewis.

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3: I'm Dr. Kat and I'm here with Dr. Jane, and it's now, I've just said to Jane, it's lizard time. We're going to talk about lizards. Now, Australia is home to over 800 lizard species, and that's an incredible diversity. Why is Australia home to so many different lizard species?
4: That's actually been a really big area of debate and continues to be, but there's a
3: tricky
4: number
3: question.
4: Of different ideas that we have been a largely isolated continent. We have lower mammal diversity, so lizards have filled the ecological niches or spaces that might be occupied by other types of animals in other continents. And there's other theories around our huge diversity of termites and ants and food sources, different niches that might be available on other continents. So there's a whole lot of different theories.
3: And, you know, as you kind of have started alluding to, each lizard species is suited to different habitats, and we have lots of different habitats here in Australia. So can you give us perhaps some examples of how different lizards have adapted to their different environments here?
4: I suppose one thing is looking at the kind of the arid areas, and that's another theory. Australia is a huge desert, and the reptiles do well in desert systems.
3: That's a good point.
4: And so that's one of the reasons we might have a lot of diversity. But in the desert areas and in hot areas around the world, most of the reptiles are what's called viviparous.
3: That sounds like a fun word.
4: Yeah, that means they lay eggs.
3: Okay, right.
4: No, sorry, other way around. They are oviparous, lay eggs. Viviparous is they lay live young. And so you tend to get them in colder climates around the world. Reptiles have an amazing diversity of reproductive modes, and you go to colder climates and high altitude climates, and they tend to be viviparous, where they're laying live young. Even the dragon lizards, where every single species is oviparous, because I work on dragon lizards, and they lay eggs. If you go up into the foothills of the Himalayas, up in far western China in Xinjiang province, there are viviparous dragon lizards.
3: Ooh.
4: I know. Cool.
3: Literally cool?
4: Yes.
3: So there are different ways that you can sort of compare different lizard species. Like, one would just be looking at them. But I know that you're doing a lot of work, and with collaborators as well, to use CT scans and 3D models to compare different lizard species. So how does the improvements in technology, and how does using that kind of technology help you understand lizards, their differences, and how they adapted?
4: So one of the ways we're using the CT technology, so it's just like the CT scan you might get at a hospital, but this is called micro CT scanning, for things much more
3: little.
4: Detailed. because you put a little lizard into a great big huge scanner, it's going to be a little dot in a But what we're doing is, because one of the problems with studying reptile fossils has been trying to identify them. There hasn't been that much work on it, so you can kind of tell the families. It's a skink, or it's a dragon, or it's a goanna. But trying to narrow that down to what species. So what we're doing is we're scanning modern museum species, the whole specimens, and then we're scanning our little fossil jaws and things, and we're trying to match them up to say, yes, that's what I just described, the mountain dragons. Yes, that jaw is a mountain dragon. It's not some other kind of dragon.
3: Yeah, cool. And now you've mentioned dragons.
4: Yes, a few times.
3: Yes. What's the difference between that group as opposed to, like, you know, a lizard that you might sort of usually think of when you think of lizards?
4: So, dragon lizards, they're cool. Not being biased or anything. But they're in a group called the acrodont lizards, which is about their teeth. So that's one of the things, that their teeth are different to other lizards. But the other group of acrodont lizards, their cousins, as you would say, are the chameleons. So the chameleons and the dragons are one kind of evolutionary unit, which is kind of cool.
3: Yeah.
4: But they don't have limb reduction. They've got four good, decent limbs, you know, like because skinks and other groups, they, you know, you can have ones that are limbless and things like that. And they have tend to have rough scales that aren't shiny. And they've got acrodont teeth. Not that you're going to look at their teeth, but acrodont teeth are teeth that are fused to their jawbones, so they don't sit in sockets.
3: Oh, okay. Yeah. So they're not going to lose their teeth.
4: No. So
3: no visits from the tooth fairy.
4: Fossils, they're actually really easy to tell which are dragon lizards because they've got those acrodont teeth.
3: Huh. Interesting. Yeah. Well, I do want to specifically talk about the Victorian grassland earless dragon. You're already smiling. Now, I know that there was this big rediscovery story that you were very much involved in, but for context, the Victorian grassland earless dragon hadn't been seen for about 54 years. Now, before we get into the rediscovery part, like, why or how would a species just disappear like that?
4: So the habitat of the Victorian grassland earless dragon, so just as a bit of background, this was one of those species that the Europeans came, looked at these lizards and said, oh, they're just little grassland earless dragon. And they were called one species occurring in the grasslands in Canberra, the Monaro High Plains in New South Wales, up around Bathurst, southern Queensland on the Darling Downs, and then around Melbourne. They were like, yep, they're all one species.
3: Yep.
4: And I went and did work and said, no, no, they're not one species. Each of those little isolated grasslands is actually a different species.
3: Yeah, is that the work that you did in 2019?
4: Yes.
3: So essentially we thought it was one species all the way up until 2019.
4: Yep, exactly. Well, yes, that's good. And we based that on genetics. We did genetic research and said, look, they're really, really different. And that meant that the Melbourne one became a unique species. And because it hadn't been seen since the 1960s, it suddenly is like, oh, it's potentially extinct. In my paper I said I think it's too soon to say that yet, but the reason is it was found in the grasslands of Melbourne, just round Melbourne, including St Kilda. Sunshine was another place that was found in the rocky grasslands of Sunshine. And the last place it was seen was down near Werribee. And so it was not in a good area to survive, basically, because we put Melbourne on top of it. Basically, that's why.
3: Yeah.
4: But then, thankfully, when was it, like
3: 2020? 2024?
4: Yeah, few years ago now. A couple of years ago.
3: Or 2025? Yeah, I remember it was exciting.
4: A survey team that was doing surveys found this really strange lizard. And, of course, the word ran around immediately. And then I was tasked with the job of identifying it. And thankfully, we had already published genetics of this potentially extinct species using historical specimens. So we'd managed to sequence DNA from a specimen from the 1800s. So we could quite quickly compare the DNA of this newly found lizard to this historical one and could confirm, yes, it was a Victorian grassland earless dragon.
3: Amazing. Well, I have so many questions, and I guess one question is, all right, so we rediscovered the Victorian grassland earless dragon in 2023. Looked it up. But what does that mean for the species when we're like, oh, okay, we've rediscovered it, but obviously it's, if it's been missing, it must be quite endangered.
4: Oh, yeah. So it is now listed as critically endangered.
3: Mm-hmm.
4: That's the highest rating you can have because it's really found now just from one tiny area. They are trying to look around there to see if they can find it in other places, but it's extremely limited at the moment where it's found. And there's an active breeding program at Zoos Victoria, which we're supporting at Museums Victoria by, we're doing genetic testing on individuals in their breeding program, so we can, we're basically looking at relatedness, so we can say you shouldn't breed these two animals together because they're cousins or they're brothers or they're aunts and uncles or things like that. So,
3: and that's not great for genetic health of the population.
4: No.
3: That's really cool. And I think, you know, the rediscovery of the Victorian grassland earless dragon in 2023, now we know the year, did actually help inspire renewed efforts looking for the Bathurst earless dragon in New South Wales, which was also feared loss too. So that's really cool that people are still are looking now because they're like, maybe it's out there.
4: That one was a really amazing case because it was some local naturalists that contacted the team down in Canberra back in the 80s, I think it was, and said, I think we have a earless dragon up here.
3: Mm.
4: So the Canberra researchers went up there and said, yes, you do. So it's naturalists, like local naturalists, that found it. And then they didn't see it again. And thankfully, one of them had found one, sadly, that had died and popped it in his freezer.
3: Ooh.
4: His household freezer in, I think it was in the late 90s. So when I started doing this work, I found out about this and I flew up to Bathurst and took a little sample of that lizard, and then that little lizard went down to the museum in Sydney and we managed to get DNA out of that lizard. So again, we managed to get a genetic sample so we can compare if it's ever found.
3: But hopefully it's out there
4: somewhere.
3: Well,
4: there's a really fantastic team up there called the Grassland Earless Dragon Alliance or something that's trying to find it.
3: So, yes, and that's where I saw that they're still looking for it. So I'm like, oh, okay. But hopefully they find it, and don't let go of hope yet. This is Let It Go by Dragonette.

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4: I'm Dr. Kat and I'm here with Dr. Jane, who studies lizards and reptiles and taxonomy, which is what we're going to talk about now. Now, our knowledge of lizards and reptiles more broadly is far from complete. Based on one of the articles that I've read, that you've written, you've studied 1,034 known species of Australian lizards and snakes, and we've found that we know so little about a lot of them, and for about 164 of them, experts can't even say if they're fully described. And then of the remaining 870 species, almost a third probably need more work to be described properly. So that's a massive backlog. Why is describing lizards and snake species so difficult?
5: I think one of the things is historically there's been not as many people working on them as, say, on birds and mammals. The diversity, particularly compared to mammals, is a lot higher. And taxonomy is a kind of a specialised field. So there's not many people in Australia actually doing that work compared with the number we have. So we estimate around 70% of our taxa is described. But, you know, he's putting in a plug for other mega diverse groups, but that's actually a really high number when you look at things like mega diverse groups like spiders. They've estimated that perhaps only 9% of spiders are described.
4: Oh my goodness.
5: I know. and things like beetles, because just the sheer number of species is so huge, even compared with lizards.
4: Wow. Yeah. So anyone who likes spiders, get on it.
5: Yeah, exactly.
4: So you found a lot of species with a high probability of being threatened with extinction, but, you know, we sometimes don't even realise or understand that they are separate species, because, you know, you had the example of the Victorian grassland earless dragon, and we were like, oh, grassland earless dragons, they're all one, but then there were multiple species. So how many endangered species might we actually be missing if we don't even realise that they're all separate species?
5: I mean, that's the problem. If we don't know what we have, how do we know we should be trying to save them or conserve them or manage them? It's like doing anything. To really be able to manage and understand it, you need to know what you have. And I think we're not at that point yet. I mean, there's quite a bit of work to do in reptiles. Other groups, like I mentioned, particularly invertebrate groups, there's just so much work to do. Some of the groups, we have much more knowledge, like the mammals and birds, and one of the reasons for that, they're not as diverse as some of the other groups, and there's a lot more people working on them.
4: And, you know, on top of that, there's the problem of we don't even know sometimes that species exist, but then how do we even predict which ones are most at risk to think about where we need to be putting our conservation efforts?
5: And there has been some work on that, and looking at trying to match up where we think the hotspots are of undocumented, let's call it documented species, overlaid with the area being one of high concern in terms of risks for conservation and things like that. And that might be areas that are fragments of habitat, and that might be naturally like a little patch of habitat, or it might be because, you know, there are cities there, or there's a lot of land clearing, or all kinds of reasons.
4: So if a species goes extinct before we even know it exists, does it matter? Like, why should we care about species if we didn't even know that they existed?
5: I think, you know, that's just basically a dreadful shame. And
4: yeah, like, I'm posing this question to you, like, but knowing that it's that good.
5: all these species are evolutionary potential, you know. If they are going extinct due to our actions, whether that's climate change, habitat loss, habitat fragmentation, feral predators, weed invasion, whatever it is, we are losing all that kind of future potential for diversity on Earth. And to me, that's
4: a shame.
5: That's a shame. And also, I hear this term that some people use is, we only have one home.
4: Mm.
5: If we destroy our single home, you know, what we have no choice, you know. Yeah. It's like, this is it.
4: We're all on this planet together and there's no planet B. So, you know, you're talking about the fact that species are threatened by land clearing, climate change, and so many different things. So we're losing biodiversity that we don't even really truly appreciate because there's so much that's undescribed. How does that, do you think, change the urgency of taxonomy? Like, okay, we need to give things a name.
5: Well, yeah, and it's not just, you know, like stamp collecting or something. But it has really practical reasons, because basically under kind of legislation, we need to have generally a name, a described species, to be able to then classify it as threatened or, you know, endangered in some way. Yep. So it's kind of almost a practicality in that way.
4: Mm-hmm.
5: There are some taxonomic units that do get classification, but it's not that common in things like lizards and things. You really need to have a species.
4: And now, lizards might seem like a niche interest, but your research suggests that they are a window into broader biodiversity. I mean, lizards are part of an ecosystem that has so many different species. So why should people care about lizard taxonomy?
5: Well, I think in Australia, we have more lizards than any other country in the world, more lizard species, and we've got quite a few more to describe. And lizards are one of the reasons Australia is one of the top biodiversity hotspots worldwide.
4: Lizards are holding us up.
5: Yeah, and I think when people think of Australian animals, they might think of the marsupials and things like that, but you know, we're the bee's knees for lizards worldwide.
4: I love that. And if we're losing undescribed lizard species to extinction, what does that tell us about other groups of organisms in the wider ecosystem? So thinking about like the insects, the plants, all of the fungi and other animals that live and share this same space.
5: Well, you know, when I talk to entomologists and arachnologists here at the museum and elsewhere, and they all say we have seen a huge crash in the invertebrate life we see when we go out into the field now, whether that's through use of pesticides, whatever it might be. And to me, that's kind of alarming, because they are the kind of foundation of our ecosystem, you know, and it's all an interconnected web, you know, the web of life. And you start damaging one and it affects others.
4: Yeah, well, it's clearly very difficult to solve a problem if you don't fully understand the problem. Taxonomy is super important, which is, I presume something that is partly what inspired you to tell the story of the naturalist and taxonomist Jane Wardtost.
5: Yes.
4: So that's about birds.

0: on display, because back in the 1800s there wasn't TV, there wasn't wildlife documentaries or anything like that. So the way people, ordinary people, found out about the world and the animals in that world was to go to the museum, and they would see the displays through taxidermy and things. So birds were her specialty, and that was what she was known for. Taxidermy is a term that only came in about the 1850s. So back in, like, John Gould in the 1830s, they called themselves bird stuffers. They were bird stuffers. Bird stuffers and naturalists.
1: Well, then I wouldn't have got confused if it was just a bird stuffer.
0: That's very descriptive. Even if they did mammals, they were still birds.
1: Interesting. Yeah, and taxidermy is so critical. Like, museum collections, so critical to your work. And I feel like we've come full circle to my question in the beginning as to why a museum collection's important and why is it important to look at the past. So thank you so much, Dr. Jane, for talking about the importance of taxonomy and, you know, perhaps even taxidermy to an extent.
0: Similar word.
1: Yes, a very similar word. That was just me struggling to read there. But, you know, there's such an importance in describing species and having names for species. So I had to have it. This is Say My Name, but

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4: You're listening to Science Queries. I'm Dr. Kat. I'm here with Dr. Jane Melville. It's rapid fire question time, Dr. Jane.
5: Okay.
4: What is the best thing about science?
5: I think discovering the unknown.
4: Hmm. I love that. And then you make it known.
5: Yes, or try to. And it's usually more complicated than you expect, but yeah.
4: What piece

0: scientific equipment could you not live without?
1: Oh my gosh.
0: Could be in your daily life, it could be in your professional life.
1: I think these days it's almost the computer. Yeah. It's really sad. Does that count?
0: Yeah, I mean, I'm using a computer right now, so
1: that's
0: why not?
1: Sad.
0: Who is your science role model?
1: My science role model, you know, growing up, Jane Gould.
0: Yeah,
1: I actually got to meet her and have lunch with her.
0: Amazing.
1: Biggest moment when she was here at the museum.
0: Cool. So, yeah. And who is your queer hero or queero?
1: Gosh, I don't know. I think growing up in Tasmania, I think Rodney Croom down in Tasmania, he's an inspiration down there.
0: Oh, cool.
1: So, yeah.
0: And if you had to pick a different field of science, what would you jump into?
1: Perhaps not science. I think I'd get into history and writing, which, you know, the history of museums and history. Love that.
0: Well, you're kind of already doing that. You've got one book out.
1: One book out?
0: Maybe work out another
1: book on that kind of thing. I've got a dragon book out, which is a sciencey thing. So,
0: yeah, okay. Yeah. So books in the making as well, but awesome. Well, thank you so much, Jane Melville. We have slithered through a lot today, about 500,000 or 20,000 years of reptile history, the impacts of humans and climate change on species distribution and the rediscovery of a long-lost lizard. And that's the urgent need for conservation and taxonomy. Because when we understand how reptiles respond to past climate, we can better predict and protect them in the future. And if we have names for them, we can better do that too. Thank you so much. I'm Dr. Kat. I'll catch you next Tuesday on Science Queries on Joy 94.9. Playing you out, we're in a bit of a rush and a hurry to make sure we can name all of these reptile species, all of these lizards, all of these Aussie snakes. So I had to play a bit of Troy. This is Rush by Troy Sivan.
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5: Hello.
4: Hey. 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Now, before we get into tonight's episode, remember you can always message in at 0427-569-949 or onair@joy.org.au. 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You can also follow us at The Gender Agenda or The Gender Agenda on Joy 94.9 on Facebook. Tonight we have a full-on show. We're talking about Nicole Kidman and Troy Sivan's new music video, specifically featuring trans women, That Girl, as well as the Philippines' push to do some legislation involving trans hate crimes. We're going to talk a little bit about safe spaces, which will lead us into a conversation with our wonderful guest, Maren Wake, a trans advocate recently giving evidence at the Victorian Parliament Inquiry into anti-LGBTQIA+ hate crimes. We've got some great music, but before all of that, how was everybody's weekends?
5: Absolutely fabulous. Both Jen and I went to a fundraiser for the film Camp Therapy. It's a movie where the premise is the entire world is queer and anybody who's straight is deemed to suffer from heterotoxicitis, and they are taken to camps to have therapy to have the heterotoxicitis come out of them so they can all be healthy and queer like everybody else. So it turns the whole...
4: conversion therapy.
5: Conversion therapy thing on its head. And it's a very camp film. they've been raising money to be able to get themselves into a whole lot of film festivals around the world. I think they've been in one in France and they're trying to get into the really big ones so that they can get seen. And it's fabulous.
4: How is the fundraiser?
5: Sorry?
4: How is the fundraiser?
5: Oh, so much fun. Mm. The the Trans and Gender Diverse Choir from NAM, Key Change, was singing. And I used to sing with them up until I started my Auslan classes 2 years ago. And they said, oh, you probably know most of these songs. Do you want to join us? So, yeah, I...
4: And you did?
5: Yeah, I had a, like, 20 minutes practice, warm-up with them beforehand, and then was on stage singing away.
4: Fab.
5: We did ABBA. We did... other songs I can't remember. Oh, George Michael, Faith, Pink Pony Club, and of course we sang the Camp Therapy movie theme song.
4: No way. Oh, that's really special. What a really special experience. Did you go, Jen?
6: Yeah, I did, yeah.
4: Did just, you sing?
6: Yeah, a brilliant day out. I mean, there's so many performers on stage, and Julie Jones as well. Like, that was...
5: Oh, my goodness. If you've been to any trans events in Melbourne, you've probably seen or met or been greeted by Julie Jones. She's
4: working downstairs right now, probably listening to this. Hey, Jules, how you going, girl?
5: She did an incredible burlesque style lip sync that started with her driving on stage on a motorcycle.
4: What?
5: And then ripping off her leather trench coat to reveal the most amazing corset and suspenders outfit with huge, big, above-the-knee boots, like, she was giving it everything.
4: That's incredible. Was it a real motorcycle? Did she come
5: in? Yes. No, no, real motorcycle.
4: Oh, my gosh. Wow,
5: yeah. She had it in... where it was set up was just next to a car park, and there was a little gate that people could walk through. So, you know, they, you know, safety first, got people out of the way, and then she just rode it straight through, and there was the stage. It was great.
4: That's hot. Wow. Well... Speaking of hot, I guess my weekend.
5: Yes, how was yours? <about that?
4: laughs> really, really lovely. I actually just came back from the Dandenong Ranges. I stayed there over the night with a friend, my friend Rowan, and the place that we stayed in, thank you, Rowan, had a jacuzzi. So we went in the jacuzzi and I drank $5 champagne in the jacuzzi last night, and I'm really hungover today.
5: Yeah.
4: I could have heard that from the listener, but, you know, now you know.
5: That does explain, yeah, a hangover, because, like, it's one thing to be in a jacuzzi, but when you drink alcohol in a hot environment, it really affects you.
4: Yes.
5: And $5.
4: $5, not good. Not good. It's always going to affect it. But, yeah, it was lovely. And then I had... Well, I had therapy today, so we've had a pretty good day. Heck. Yeah, and I've been sort of job searching as well because I'm looking for employment. If anyone's got a job out there, please don't give it to me. Probably not the best pick.
5: No,
4: I'm kidding. Give me a good job if you've got one.
5: All right, then. Come on. I'll put you on the spot. What are your specialties?
4: Well, bartending. Actually, I'm looking right now at a place. I can't say the name of the business, obviously, because, like, rules. But they do acrobatics against... harassment. It's a similar name to that. And basically, I'm a former gymnast. I'm a former competitive gymnast. So they're looking for performers who have acrobatic experience, to go around schools and give a performance at schools where they do acrobatics and tell a narrative through acrobatics to get kids engaged. But actually, it's all about not bullying and not harassing people.
5: That sounds awesome.
4: Yeah. So, fingers crossed I hear back from them, but I think I'm pretty qualified for that. So,
5: yeah. I learn a little bit more about you each time we sort of dig in. It's like, oh my God, you have so many strings to your bow.
4: Well, speaking of strings and bows, that is a perfect segue to our first song of the night. She's the Best, Troye Sivan, a brand new hit, and we'll be talking about it a little bit later. 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

0: That Gal by Troye Sivan. You're listening to and welcome back to The Gender Agenda on Joy 94.9. We were just watching the video as we were listening to the song, and I love it.
1: Yeah. Yeah, it is. It is fantastic. There are so many trans women in the video, of different kinds, sizes, shapes, different skill levels of their breast surgeons, shall we say? Yeah,
0: And by that I mean the standard is pretty high for everyone, but then there are just one or two where it's like, "You're wow, that's incredible!"
1: Yes, yeah.
0: But everyone looks so stunning.
1: My only thing about it is, what I'm not sure what it's saying, that the girl that he hooks up with at the end is the only cis woman in the video. I mean, I know she's very tall, and you know, almost built like a trans woman because of her height, and you know, just the way she carries herself. And you know, I sort of wonder, with all these trans women around, he still seems to pick out the cis woman. But then when they're together at the end of the video, he's in drag. So it's hard to know what it's saying there. Mm.
0: I almost get a do I want to be you or do I want to F you kind of thing from that. And I think I don't know, but I can tell it is such a love letter to I feel mm-hmm. like he has written it for trans women to play for themselves, like I am that girl kind of thing, you know, like
1: Yeah.
0: I think like it. I don't know, but I agree. I agree with that.
1: And given that Nicole Kidman has recently come out and said that she learnt how to put on makeup in trans clubs, and trans women made her beautiful when she thought she was, you know, this plain redheaded freckly young girl. You know, it's a bit of a full circle moment.
0: Yeah.
1: If that's actually the case.
0: Yeah.
1: Which, you know, because we...
0: I also wonder if maybe it's... If his love interest wasn't... Because I wonder if it's... Nicole Kidman is so famous that she's bringing some attention to this video and getting, you know, eyeballs on it. And if the love interest was a trans woman, would it be anyone other than the trans community watching it? Maybe the intention was to try to get non-trans people seeing this video, so we'll put Nicole Kidman in it, and that way... You know, it's seen by millions and millions of people.
1: Yeah, yeah, very true.
0: Yeah, but also heavily featured is Sasha Colby, the winner of season 15 of RuPaul's Drag Race. She's doing her famous ponytail flicks and whips and all of that through it as well. And she's the second person credited on the on the video. But I also really like the New York backdrop of it, because I think it's very current and very, like, you know, for the modern... transgender woman, but also obviously there's so much history with Stonewall and oh my gosh, Marsha P. Johnson and Sylvia Rivera, and I felt like there was some kind of nods to that as well, that kind of era.
1: Yeah, because it was very much shot on the streets, in the back alleys, and in the dressing rooms and all that sort of stuff.
0: Yes.
1: It wasn't showing glitz and glam, it was showing the realities of living as a trans woman pretty much too. But it was still beautiful.
0: Yeah. And I think that kind of leads into our next topic a bit as well. But, the one after, with safe spaces. And it's showing, I guess, the traditionally safe spaces that trans women have, like, held.
1: Yeah. Yeah, definitely.
0: Do we want to move on to this Philippines segment, Jen?
2: Yes. Seen there in Q News, Philippines lawmakers are pushing for a transgender hate crime probe.
1: Fabulous. So, you know, we've had one here, and we'll be talking with Meron about that very soon. But for the Philippines to have it as well, it's particularly relevant, I think, having seen Dax Carne's show.
0: Yes, Mr. Big.
1: Yes. Yeah.
0: I think it's wonderful. And if you want to look into that more, Q News. We're going to take a little break and we'll be right back with more Gender Agenda on Joy 94.9.
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4: Cinema Nova welcomes Teenage Sex and Death at Camp Miasma. Having won the Queer Palm at Cannes Film Festival, Hannah Einbinder and Gillian Anderson electrify in this psychosexual slasher film from meta horror maverick Jane Schoenbrunn. With a new Nova Bar takeover inspired by the nostalgic camp feel of the film, Teenage Sex and Death at Camp Miasma is now showing at Cinema Nova, 380 Lygon Street, Carlton. Joy sponsor.
0: Welcome back to the Gender Agenda on Joy 94.9. And please remember that you do not have to be shy and feel free to message us in at 0427-569-949 or email us at onair@joy.org.au. We would love to hear your thoughts and opinions during the conversation, especially as we go into some more juicy stuff with safe spaces. So this is sort of setting up some of our interview stuff, but what is a safe space? What are our favorite spaces? What makes a safe space for each of us? I think it's kind of an individual thing.
1: Yeah, very much so. I know the first time I felt I was in a safe space, particularly as a trans person, was the first time I went to, I think it was Fringe Festival, where Anna Piper Scott did her T for T show, and she set it up as, if you are here tonight and you're in the audience, you're trans. We're assuming you're trans. All the performers are trans. This show is put on for trans people. We're not going to be explaining anything. If you have a cis friend with you for emotional support, just make sure you clean up after them and make sure that they're okay. But, you know, yeah, we're going to assume that you're trans or that you don't know yet, but you might be later on sort of thinking, you know, maybe you're here as an egg.
0: The egg, I was about to say.
1: But being in a big space, I think there would have been 100 to 150 people in the audience, and knowing that everybody was like me just felt so amazing. And it is the first time I felt completely safe, not judged, and not in fear of being heckled or looked at funny or called out or, you know, abused in any way.
0: It reminds me of there's a quote from Toni Morrison, who's like obviously an incredible acclaimed author, Nobel Prize winning literature person, and she was once asked, when are you going to write about white people? And her answer was, you can't understand how one profoundly racist that is, but because you're assuming that white people are the center and me as a black person, I can never be in the center. And obviously it's not quite the same, but I really resonate with like being in that room, you're the center. Being a trans person is central and being cis is the other. And it's sometimes the only, it's very, very rare to be able to feel that, where it's like, oh, I'm not the other. We're the normal and they're the other and they're on the outside and we're in the middle and everyone's in this room right now. And like, it's, it creates a situation that is really beautiful, and like you don't have to think about anything other than just being.
1: No, you don't have to look over your shoulder. You don't have to check for exits.
0: Yes.
1: You don't have to be fearful of every large masculine looking cis male that walks into the space.
0: Preach that, right? Yeah.
1: You know? Totally. And so like the weekend when I was at that fundraiser for Camp Therapy, you know, which, yeah, as it turned that whole paradigm upside down. Again, there were so many trans and gender diverse people there. There were so many people just reveling in and celebrating each other and the whole otherness that comes with being part of a minority group. And again, it felt very safe to be there, even though we were more or less inside a wooden fence in the middle of a car park in Footscray. You know, there were so many people around that, you know.
0: And, like, I feel like some cis people might go, oh, well, you know, why weren't there oh, like, oh, so you don't want there to be any cis people around. And it's like, but the opposite would never be asked of, like, if, you know, a cis person was having a party and it's like no trans people were invited, nobody would go, oh, so you don't want any trans people here, you know, a cis person to another cis person. But we're kind of expected sometimes to, I think, apologize for it a little bit and be like, oh, sorry, cis people, this is just for us. And it's like, but the other way is never expected. So, yeah, I think it's really cool. Speaking of Fringe Festival and like safe spaces, I think for me, my attempt, I tried and attempted to make a safe space a couple years ago at Melbourne Fringe by doing Quinny Cabaret, which was my show. And like, it was very intentional, and I had to fight the venue to put up posters saying, this is a show depicting trans themes. If you have any, well, it was something like that. Like, yeah, if you have any transphobic ideas, or if you are not okay with trans people, please don't come in. And the venue was like, oh no, you can't do that. We've got to be selling to everyone. And I was like, I am not selling to people who are uncomfortable with trans people for a show that has my name on it. Absolutely not. So I ended up putting the signs up, and it worked out very well. And we sold out two nights, and those two nights were full of trans people, their friends and their family. And it was, yeah, I was like,
1: yeah,
0: we didn't need you.
1: It's fabulous. Just thinking about safe spaces and the contrast, thinking of unsafe spaces. Last week, we were invited to a farewell at a new bar that I've never been to. And you were there as well. Well, yeah. We all were. And walking up towards the entrance to that pub, there was a bunch of about five or six men who appeared to be, you know, straight cis dudes, just from the way they were standing and stuff, smoking and chatting and with their beer glasses and stuff. And it was clear that we, three trans women, were going to have to walk between them to get to the door to this venue. But, you know, it was a queer group that was inside the venue. So, you know, we knew that we were going to somewhere that was going to be safe, but we had to walk through a situation that made us feel decidedly unsafe. Well, me anyway, and I think you as well.
0: Yeah, and I think we kind of had a moment, yeah.
1: Yeah, we were both talking about it and like, oh my God, are we in the right place? Are we going to be safe? Da, da, da. Jen, however...
0: Didn't feel that way.
1: You didn't feel that way?
2: No, look, I mean... Am I conscious of, yeah, walking past all these blokes? Of course, definitely, 100%. Like, but because I work in construction, I'm confronted by blokes every bloody where I go. And I just have to have the confidence to hold my head up and just walk on through and not let them affect me. I mean...
1: Yeah, now, because, you know, without sort of giving too much detail, I know that you've worked in prisons and stuff. So, you know, you've had all sorts of things thrown at you at times in your work, haven't you?
2: Oh, look, I do come across some, I guess, people who are, yeah.
0: Yeah.
2: Yeah, look at me, or they're trying to work out what am I and all that. And but, yeah, again, yeah, you just have to, well, first of all, if I'm working in them environments, I have to literally just shut that out completely. I have to just continue on, not reply.
1: Mm.
2: I can't be seen to be replying to any of them under any circumstances. And, yeah, just put my head down, just keep working away. I mean, there's generally someone with me anyway in them situations that, you know.
1: Yeah, so you have your own guard kind of thing.
0: Yeah. Yeah, well, maybe that kind of goes into, like, how do we make a safe space? I think it's, like, important that it's not, like, everywhere is safe every time, or one place might be safe in one moment and then it might change. And, like, that, by having a friend around, I think that can really change the dynamic of, oh, this place, you know, does feel safe now. Like, I do have a feeling of safety, and it's like elements like that can change it. And I think we constantly are, like, as trans people, having to figure out and navigate, how do I feel safe going from X place to Y place, you know?
1: Yeah. And I remember when the first Transgender Victoria Gender Revel Gala was held, we had the community angels and the Dykes on Bikes sort of set up in front of the venue to give us protection when we came in as well. So, yeah, once we're inside, perfectly safe, but there's still, you know, when you're out on the streets in a public place.
0: But there are things you can do like that, like, you know, yeah, by having those people around, that, yeah, angels.
1: Yeah, absolutely.
0: Well, We will be back with more. This, I think, has led us to the perfect song. If you want to feel safe, strong, and hot, The Bus by Diana Ross. 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
4: You're on The Gender Agenda on Joy 94.9 tonight with Jen, Joss and Quinn. And we have a special guest with us tonight. Our guest is well known in the LGBTQIA+ community. She is a mother to a trans child and, according to a very nice bio in Q News, uses lived experience and clinical knowledge for diversity and inclusion with a whole of family lens to advocate and raise awareness through kindness as a trauma-informed educator and health and education consultant. She also works tirelessly to find ways to make our world a better place, not just for her children, but for all of us. Welcome back to the show, Meryn Wake.
5: Applause. Thanks, Sean.
6: Well, Meryn, you do so much for the community. So can you tell us a little bit about all of the different things you do, but also why do you do it? What's your MO?
5: I work in, I guess, the community as a coordinator for older LGBTQ people, but I also work with young people predominantly who live in regional and rural Victoria. I mean, the reason why I think what I do is just because of the conversation we just had. You know, you all spoke about what a safe space is, what you check for, what you do, what doesn't work, what does work. That's, to me, not okay. The world shouldn't be like that. We shouldn't, you know, trans people and or LGBTQ people deserve to live, be heard, not, you know, have to do all those things just to walk into a pub or... So, yeah, I just... When I listened to you three talk about it, I just thought that's why, you know, I try and support people who have to do that all the time.
6: That's beautiful. Well, thank you. Wow.
7: So we last had you on the show just over a year ago there with our special guest, Annie, who is the mum of a young trans child.
4: So for those of you who want to listen to that, I'm just going to butt in here and say that's episode 7 of our show, and you can get the podcast at joy.org.au/thegenderagenda.
6: Great.
4: Sorry, continue, Jen.
7: Sorry. So, Meryn, do you often find yourself giving advice and supporting parents of newly out trans children?
5: I do find myself being asked advice. One of my parenting mottos is make it up as you go along and hope they come out the other side. So I don't know if I'm the best person for advice, but I think one of the things that we often talk about as parents together and carers of trans kids is that it's far less about their identity. It's a lot to do with how we parent and how, you know, the fear we have for our children to grow up, to be happy, healthy people. We talk a lot about that, you know, we want to make the world better and wiser, but sometimes it's really about just not having the answers and listening to our children.
7: Yeah, and like what support did you receive whenever your child came out?
5: Yeah, I mean, connecting with other parents and carers was really supportive for me, just talking to people that you didn't have to go in and overly explain every single thing that you kind of, a parent said to me once, I can just breathe a bit easier and I don't have to watch my language or worry about what someone does. And I think that was really supportive for me to be able to do that, but also connecting with who is now my family from other trans people is just connecting with them you know, living their lives, being joyous. That was just the best thing for me, to be able to get rid of that fear as a parent that who's your child going to grow up with, you know, how are they going to be, are they going to be happy? That was really helpful.
7: Wow. Is there anything at all that you wish you had received at the time? Maybe that you didn't.
5: I hadn't.
7: Hindsight?
5: Look, I had worked with Transgenderverse young people for about 10 years before my child told me who he was, and I had a lot of comments that I had made him this way, that I had told him he was, that this is how I wanted my child to be. So a lot of opinions, but I think as a parent, people love to give you opinions as parents for lots of things. So lots of opinions from people who didn't really have any experience raising a trans young person, but felt that for whatever reason, that they wanted to give me their opinion of how to do it.
7: Wow.
4: Now, you were one of the people who gave evidence at the Royal Commission into Institutional Child Sexual Abuse, which I know was quite a an emotional time for you.
6: For everyone involved.
4: Well, true. More recently, you prepared a written submission to the Victorian Parliament's inquiry into anti-LGBTIQA plus hate crimes. You ended up being unexpectedly asked to speak as well on the day. How did it feel to suddenly find yourself part of that, a public hearing? You know, what was that whole experience like for you?
5: I think I was in a bit of denial. I thought I was just going to go and have a chat with someone, and then I turn up and the parliamentary inquiry is very formal, and, you know, sitting with also a lot of other victim survivors who had experienced some pretty horrific things. It was very formal. I would say, you know, having people kind of sit in front of you while you read something or tell a story that really is really difficult to replay is not easy. I had some incredibly supportive people in the audience who sat in my eye line, which was very helpful and probably stopped me having a complete breakdown. But it was also just felt a little bit, I guess, formal in the sense of then being asked questions, you know, about practical things, about what did you do and how did that happen? And that felt a little bit invasive, but I'm glad that we could, you know, offer them, I guess, some understanding of what happened.
4: Yeah, look, as a trans person, we have to field a lot of invasive questions a lot of the time, and unfortunately that extends to the rest of the LGBTQIA plus community.
5: Yeah.
6: But, I mean, incredible and necessary, because, you know, this is new and needed. And these people, a parliament, have a lot to learn, and that kind of goes on to my next question. If anything, I mean, you're already very intelligent and capable, but have you learned anything about yourself or about motherhood from this experience?
5: I've learned I don't have all the answers. Funny that. I think when you become a parent, you hope you do. But
6: well, mums have to. You're supposed to know everything, right?
5: Yeah, apparently. And that, you know, it's. I think that a lot of parents, and I felt this too, that I needed to step in and make the world better and wiser and different for my child. And I think as they grow, my child was 10 when they told me who they were, and they're now 18. And it's sometimes about stepping back and going, I will still fight for the world to be wiser and better, but it's also about helping them be prepared for a world that isn't always going to be kind to them. And yeah, the safe, and as you said before, what safe spaces do they have, whether that's at home, at school, or wherever they are.
6: I guess that they're 18 as well. There's like, you're no longer able to protect them, like, legally. Like, they are on their own as well.
5: Yeah, I think as parents, you try and protect your children no matter what age they are. But yeah, I think there's definitely a difference in raising a young adult, you know, who's going out in the world and want to do their own things. And my son is, if anything, very headstrong and opinionated. I don't know where he gets it from.
4: no idea.
5: But, you know, so I have to allow that to happen. And when, and he has had experience of pretty horrific things happen, but it's about, yeah, making sure he has those safe spaces to come back to.
7: And I believe the recommendation is going to be put to the government on, what, like the 1st of September or something, is that right? And, like, what do you hope to come out of this? Like, what do you, I mean, will, of course, the government implement them all, I suppose? That would be a big question.
5: Yeah. I think Quinn said about them learning and listening. But I think also one of the recommendations I'd really like to see, and it was brought up at the inquiry, was that the in the education system, the teachers and people in there are aware of the difference between what we call bullying and discrimination. Because often when you see discrimination happen for trans young people in school, it's deemed as bullying. And it's not bullying, it's discrimination. It's against the law in many places.
6: Can I ask, because actually that, I don't know the difference between bullying and discrimination. Like, what is that difference? Yeah. And in school, it was just bullying. We never heard about discrimination.
5: Yeah, I think that's right. And I think that, you know, bullying is what they, you know, say is a repetitive kind of harm to somebody. But when it comes to that harm being about someone's gender identity, and we know there's protected attributes, you know, in human rights law, that schools, I don't think, realise how significant that could be, and also the impacts.
6: So it's those protected attributes especially that changges it, and we knowing that we're coming from communities where that's at.
5: Yeah, and I think, yeah, kind. Absolutely, yeah, not just having a school that, you know, is great for celebrating Ida Hobbit and wear it purple, but also a school that really understands the impacts of what something like transphobia does, particularly to growing children.
6: Yeah. That's incredible. Well, we will be right back with more Meryn Wake. 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Up next, Blinded by Jawbreakers.

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3: Welcome back to The Gender Agenda on Joy 94.9. We're here with Maren Wake, an incredible advocate for the trans community amongst other members of... just an advocate for everyone. Anyway, we are here right now to read a letter that Maren wrote. And actually, Maren is going to read it out for us, if you don't mind.
4: Okay. I'll give it a go. A letter to the trans community. I'm writing to you as a mother and as someone who knows what it is to grow up without belonging, as someone who's carried the weight of being told, directly or not, that who I am is too much, too wrong, or not enough. I want you to know I see you. I see the strength it takes to wake up each day in a world that so often tries to rewrite you, silence you, or erase you. The courage in simply existing, in claiming your name, your body, and your truth. There's no small thing. It is profound. There are forces in this world, right now, that are trying to make you disappear through laws, through language, and through fear. They're loud, persistent, and overwhelming. But please hear this from me clearly and without doubt. You are not going anywhere, not on my watch. As a mother, my instinct is to protect and stand between harm and the people I love. And while I might not know each of you personally, I carry you in the same fierce place in my heart because you deserve safety. You deserve softness and a future where you can grow old, be held, be celebrated, be ordinary and extraordinary in all the ways you choose. Your existence is not up for debate and your identity is not an ideology. Your lives are not expendable and you belong here. You are loved even in the moments when it feels impossible to believe. I know what it feels like to be shaped by pain and still choose to keep going, to build something softer out of something that tried to break you. And I see that same resilience in you, your communities and your care for each other and your refusal to disappear. Please don't mistake the cruelty of the world for truth. The truth is in your joy, your creativity, your families, your laughter and your survival. Truth is you are loved even in the moments where it feels impossible to believe and you have people like me who will stand beside you, speak up, push back and refuse to be silent while harm is done. You are not alone. You've always belonged and I am here. With love, rage and unwavering solidarity from a mother of a fabulous trans kid who refuses to look away.
3: Thanks so much.
5: That was
3: beautiful.
5: Maren.
3: Thanks,
5: Maren. Yeah, it was really... Oh.
3: So that letter was in Q News, and was that just a... So was that letter to anyone in particular? I mean, obviously the whole community, but for just Q News, or was it for something
4: else? I actually wrote it a little while ago, and just because I felt... Sometimes when I feel emotions and want to do things, you know, I put them in words, and so I just wrote it, not just to... Not, I mean, particularly my family, so our grandma, Sal, and my son, but just to the whole trans community, just looking at, you know, this debate happening and the global kind of backlash, I just thought, I need people to know this. And then it wasn't till probably a few weeks later that, I spoke to Dean from Q News and said, this could maybe, if it's helpful, print it. If it's not, please don't. So, yeah,
3: I think it was definitely helpful. When I read it, I genuinely felt like you were speaking to me, and I think a lot of people probably felt that. And, yeah, I think it goes to show the message, but also your writing. You're an incredibly skilled writer, and that is wonderful. How long have you been writing for? Sorry, I'll let the other girls ask questions in a second, but I'm just very interested. How long have you been writing
4: for? I've been writing most of my life, actually, and I went actually back to do study journalism just to kind of understand how to write and what that meant. I'm not a journalist and I don't work as one, but, and just the words for me is how I guess express And over the years in my own pain, you know, I've written a lot and that's been really healing for me. So, yeah, I continue to do it.
3: Continue away. Yeah, I want to see more of your stuff published. I'd love a book by Mary.
5: Yeah. I don't know. It in this day and age where, you know, our very existence is debated, and I say that with air quotes, because you can't debate something, the existence of something that actually exists. We are here. We've been around for thousands of years in many different societies and, yeah, countries and, there's a word, communities.
3: Cultures.
5: Cultures, thank you.
3: Cultures for $10,000. Yeah.
5: Yeah. And for some reason, we're the ones that are being picked on right now and seen as invalid examples of how to be human. And, you know, I want to stand up and say, I'm not taking that. But, you know, I'm just one person. And, you know, when I'm one of those people that are being, that these things are being said about, it's not enough for me to say that. It's not enough for us to have this voice on the radio at Joy for 1 hour every week to say things like that. We need people who, you know, are seen as, oh, look, she's one of us by the wider, you know, community. I don't want to use cishet because some people will see that as a slur. So, you know, the wider community. We need people like you to say these things and to stand up for us and to know that you and so many others like you are out there does bring comfort and allow us to sort of take a bit of a breath and I can have a bit of a rest. You know, I'm not fighting on my own, or we're not fighting on our own. There are other people that are looking out for us, and our statement that we are a valid part of humanity is not wrong. You know, because you agree and so many others. And I think if you look at poll numbers and things, the majority of Australians agree as well. And I'm sure the majority of people around the world.
4: Yeah, no, I think that's great what you just said about you can't debate something that exists. And I often think of that when people say there's no such things as trans kids. And I'm like, okay.
3: Look at them.
4: One in the shower in my house at the moment. Is that the one you mean doesn't exist? Like, I just can't imagine. Like, I can't imagine the feeling of having people debate the existence of, you know, of people that they have no understanding. But for me, it's not even just about, you know, standing up to a debate or the harm. It's going, all you people who think trans people don't exist are so missing out, because my family and community and the people around me who are trans have been absolutely my rock. Like, we've been through experience, and it's the community that constantly show up. So kind of poor you if you haven't got amazing trans people around you, because you're missing out.
5: Yeah, I had to marry one because she was just so incredible.
4: There you go.
3: Have you ever considered marrying a trans person?
4: Mother, my partner of 20-odd years might have something to say about that.
3: Well, get him to transition, you know.
5: No. We're not about making people trans.
4: I'll send him to camp therapy.
3: Yes, perfect. Yes.
5: No straight left behind.
3: Jen, did you want to have any thoughts?
6: No, it's a nice reminder that you, like many other mums of their trans kids, like, I mean, you know, first and foremost, I mean, it's your kids that you're, you know, going to defend to the absolute
4: death. Come for our kids, I mean, and like, really, watch out.
6: So, yeah, it's very heartwarming to know that, you know, that letter got out there.
4: Yeah.
6: That message got out to the wider public.
4: And I think it's also that, you know, trans kids aren't trans kids forever. They grow into, believe it or not, trans adults and people that want to live their lives. So it's not just, it's fighting for who's here, but also, you know, who people are going to be. Mm. And that's really important.
5: Yeah. And I think one of the things about being trans is we can give so much to the community because we're not hung up on looking for other people's approval and trying to guess what other people, who other people think we should be. We've already worked that out, and we are living as our authentic selves. So we can, we don't need to worry about that. We can just get on and be and do and contribute. Mm. And I think that's why, you know, we as a community, we bring, we can bring so much colour and and culture and creativity to the community, to the world.
3: I think so. And we will be continuing when we are right back.

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0: Well, my dear listener, here we are at the end of our night, taking you out one last time before up next, Hannah with Local Roots. Well, we've had a full-on show. We've talked about safe spaces. We've dived into Troy Sivan. We've talked to Maren Wake all about LGBTQIA plus hate crimes and inquiries. And more importantly, on Friday, it is Wear It Purple Day. And this is to show solidarity for LGBTQIA plus discrimination, harassment and bullying.
1: And if I can just sort of quickly throw something else
0: in
1: there.
0: I'm just rambling.
1: No. There is an event on at the Brunswick Mechanics Institute called Status Quo and the State of Things. It's part of Melbourne Playback Theatre. But this is an evening exploring.

0: exploring the lived experiences of trans and gender diverse young people and the role that we all play in creating communities where everyone can flourish. It's called Growing Up, Being Seen and Belonging. Just look up Melbourne Playback Theatre Status Quo to get your tickets to that event. Jen and I are going, so we'll probably be wanting to talk about that on next week's show.
1: Very exciting. That sounds great. Thanks, Joss. Well, we will be back next week. You can follow us at The Gender Agenda on Instagram or Facebook, The Gender Agenda on Joy at 94.9. 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
1: 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This is your host, Joel Cock, and we are coming to you from the lands of the Yalakut Wilim clan of the Boonwurrung peoples of the Greater Kulin Nation. We have our respected elders past and present, acknowledge that sovereignty was never ceded, and we'd like to shout out to any brother boys or sister girls that are listening to the show. We have got a really big show tonight. We have got Leather Royalty on the show. Woo! I'm joined with my co-host Jonas.
7: Hello.
1: Hey, Jonas. And we are going to be talking with the hottest name in the leather community worldwide in just a moment. But before we get into that,
8: Joy News. That's
1: right, this is John Cock with another Joy News update. Sports kit fetishists worldwide are in meltdown after a video of Dutch Prime Minister Rob Jetten shared a fieldside kiss with his Argentinian field hockey player, Nicholas Keenan. And when that kiss went viral, the video was posted to the International Hockey Federation's Instagram page just months after Jetten made history, becoming the Netherlands' youngest ever prime minister at 38 and the first openly gay person to hold the role. We commend the IHF for providing spank bank material for those of us who enjoy our sporting gear. So, like I said, we have got Leather Royalty in the studio with us. Technically not in the studio. They're actually joining us from way across the Pacific, coming to us live from the United States. And from drag to daddy, this week's guest has never been particularly interested in staying confined to a single lane. Drag artist, DJ, activist, and adult content creator. They made history earlier this year when they were crowned International Mr. Leather 2026, becoming the first competitor from Drag Race to take home the leather community's most iconic title. And since then, they've been using the platform to talk about everything from sexual liberation to queer activism to leather's role in the history of HIV and AIDS. Honey Davenport joins us now on Hide and Seek to talk drag, leather, porn, politics, and what it means to be the reigning International Mr. Leather. Welcome to the show, honey.
9: Hey, what's up?
7: Hey, yo, I love the energy. I love you.
1: Oh, my God. I never expected that I would get to speak to you while you were still raining. It's so rare for people to actually have that. So I really do thank you so much for making the time for us way over the other side of the planet from you, because that's...
9: Yeah, thank you for having me. You know, podcasts and creating content are one way that I've really been honored to share the message that I'm trying to spread. So I take all of these opportunities to connect with as many different communities and share my love for leather and for life. As you know, I take them, as many of them as I can. So I really appreciate y'all having me.
1: Well, you, speaking for Jonas and myself, you can take us anytime you want.
7: anywhere you want also.
1: Yeah.
9: Now, okay, that's good to know.
1: So for some of our listeners who may only know Honey Davenport from Drag Race and other parts of your career, would you describe what you do these days?
9: Oh, that's an interesting thing. So I do a lot of things these days. I've never stopped doing drag out of who I am, and I've never stopped DJing. So those are definitely my bread and butter. But, you know, at my core, I was raised by a mom who is a leader in my community, and cultivating community has always been one of my greatest joys. So as International Mr. Leather, I'm now getting to bring so many different people together for so many different events and raise necessary funds for different queer charities. It's actually been my life a far greater purpose than just performance. But what I do in a nutshell between drag and leather and activism and philanthropy is I bring people together. That's what I do. I bring people together, make sure they have a good time, and try to create the best experience of life for as many people as I get to touch.
1: And I have seen you touch some people and bring them together on some some of your platforms. So we will be talking about that more later. Just
9: absolutely.
1: A moment. For those of you who weren't aware, we do make note of when people say things that are just a little bit on this show. And so the scorecard has reached one. first pun bell of the evening.
7: Yeah. And okay, honey, for those people who do not know you, where did Honey Davenport begin? And where did the name come from? How has the persona as an expression of
9: it? Yeah, you know, it's a funny, back in the day, 21-year-old me was just dancing at a nightclub in New York City with some friends, and we had a little group, and we would dance. We would just dance around, and Peppermint came over to me at a nightclub one day, asked if I and some friends would backup dance for her at Lincoln Center, which is a prestigious place in New York City. And I was like, what? This iconic drag performer is asking if I'll dance with her. And I was like, absolutely. And that went on for like 4 years of me touring the world with Peppermint. Mm-hmm. Like, she London, Dublin, even Sydney time at 22 years old. My little group of dancers, we started dancing for other queens, and we had this group name called the Hunties. And we were like not drag queens, but we were like kind of like boys in heels, and it was androgynous and it was fun. And we would dance backup for all of, you know, Peppermint, and I'm in like half of Sherry Vine's old videos, and just iconic, like legendary New York City queens. One day I went to a book signing for RuPaul's for her second book, I believe. Yeah. I actually signed my book to the Hunties, and I don't know if she maybe misheard me, and she signed it to Honey. And shortly after, my dance group kind of was like, hey, we're getting too far into this. It's taking up too much space. I don't want to do it. And I was kind of like, well, I kind of want to go further. And, So I had this book that Rue had signed to Honey, and the Hunties was breaking up, and I got offered an opportunity to perform and told them I'd take it, but we weren't the Hunties anymore, and they asked me what we were, and looking at the book, and so it made sense that the Hunties became Honey, if the Hunties was plural. I was, you know, so honored that I lived across the street from Sahara Davenport, who introduced me to my Davenport, an iconic makeup artist, like a superstar in the beauty industry, a gorgeous trans woman who helped me create my auntie Sahara and my auntie Manila Luzon helped me with a bunch of creating my persona. And so I had really cool mentorship coming up, and that, you know, that's how my journey to Honey Davenport the performer started. But also drag kind of gave me the mirror to see myself, not just what I was, but as what I could become. You know, especially it helped me embrace my gender journey. And so as a non-binary person, at some point I realized that like this drag persona that I thought was just for the stage was actually interacting with the world in the way that I've always wanted to be. So I identify as Honey Davenport every single day in every single way that I create and exist.
1: Absolutely fantastic. Now, speaking of your drag family, they've been part of your journey into the leather community?
9: So not Davenport's per se. Lots of, you know, one of my favorite things about being a drag queen has always been being a drag mother. And so some of kids have of my leather journey as well. It was really cool watching them band together to help me prepare for IML. And like there are pieces that like, you know, my whole drag family in Palm Springs stood up in the middle of the night and rhinestoned just like we were getting ready for a drag pageant. They were just like I support them in all their dreams and goals. They were right behind Papa. And I was there representing them. So I've had a lot of support from my drag community as well.
1: Awesome. And changing track for a moment, your repertoire has also grown to include adult content, like an absolutely stunning scene for Treasure Island that I may have watched a few times recently. So how has your sexual developed as part of your art?
9: Do you know, we kind of growing up, you know, when, you know, a kid finds, adult content, they, you know, it like they're aroused and excited by it. And I definitely was, but for me, I was always looking at those people with such adoration because I was I always wanted that. Mm-hmm. And lots of my friends throughout the years have been content creators. And actually after Drag Race, one of the things that I said, like, you know, I sat down with my representation, with my management and my agents, and they were like, so what do you want to do next? And I was like, well, porn. And that's what I really want to do. And I got a lot of, if that's something that your heart really wants, but we would advise against it. And, you know, we think this would turn down your corporate opportunity. And, you know, could have further restraints down the line in your career. And as we got a little farther down the line past Drag Race into my career, I had some shifts and changes in my representation. I started to be represented by people who supported that journey, which helped me feel more comfortable in it. And also the ideas of corporations booking drag queens has shifted and changed because of new government policies in America and the restrictions around that. Mm-hmm. So I was like, I'm not losing corporate gigs because they are not existing. Mm-hmm. And I have to do this thing. I've always wanted to express myself this way sexually. It's been a wild ride. I actually had a scene that just came out today.
0: Sorry, yeah, wild ride.
9: Wild ride. I have a scene that just came out today which is owned by Ducati Studios. Mm-hmm. They made the cover art like that you would put on a DVD. Mm-hmm. Even though we don't buy porn on DVDs anymore, they still make that art for them. And it's called Deeper and Deeper. And a fist play scene, or a couple. And I've very rarely been as proud as I am looking at that cover art because it literally was a dream of mine it was another thing that I was told, bad idea, don't do this. And I was like, I really want to.
0: Oh my God, that's absolutely amazing.
7: Yeah, mm-hmm. So throughout our conversation, what I could get it from there is that you're a very creative person and you've used your performances in various ways to talk about politics and activism as well as entertain. So was that always part of your identity as Honey, or did that develop over time?
9: Do you know, drag in New York City is way different than most other places. The only city I think has kind of similar of a drag scene would maybe be London, but even that's mm-hmm. different. Mm-hmm. But in New York, a lot of times a bar will be like, so you have Wednesday night and you on Wednesday night have to do a show that's at least an hour and a half to 2 hours long or whatever. And we need bar sales for the night. So you have to socialize and entertain and hang out with people. And, mm-hmm. but it's not like a cast show, a bunch of queens where you do a number or two. It's like you take the stage, do stuff. And if Bianca Del Rio can stand on that stage and not perform one song for 3 hours and keep people here, you better be able to do that with performances and banter as well. And, so I realized in the beginnings of my drag that I would have these time slots to talk to our community. And that while I wanted to entertain them and do the Fuchsia's new Beyonce or Lady Gaga song, whatever, because I'm passionate about that, mm-hmm. that there was a space in which I could take, you know, those and make them my kind of activism. And what that looks like for me. And so my first show, in my first solo show in New York was called Honey Makes the World Go Round, and it ran for about 2 years on Friday nights, and people would call it church. It was a place where you knew you were going to come here and see a drag show, but the theme was always somewhere along the lines of being about dick and social justice, because those are the only two things that I know how to talk about.
0: I can so much. In fact, I think that might be my new spirit animal. 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
7: And you're back to Hide and Seek. This is Jonas and I'm joined by John with a very special guest from the Big Apple, Honey Davenport. And like earlier, we were like talking about like who is Honey Davenport. And in this segment, we would like to talk about like what's Honey's journey from discovering leather to one sash to rule them all.
0: So, okay, you've got the evil laugh down pat, honey.
7: Actually, it's on point. Like I said, like all the like blah. Yeah. So, honey, you've talked about discovering leather culture at Rawhide in New York when you were about 22. Yeah. What drew you into that space?
9: Well, I mean, so that was one of the first leather bars that I went into, and I went there because around the corner there was a drag show, and on Thursday nights they had a drag competition called Star Search Barracuda, and I would go and I would compete there. But on Thursday nights, also Rawhide around the corner had $5 frozen margaritas.
7: Ooh, love it.
0: Okay, yep.
9: So we're gonna go to the leather bar first to get some frozen margaritas.
0: Mm-hmm. Yeah,
9: that's an easy thing, and it was happy hour, and I wasn't really. I really didn't take a say, but it was my first time interacting with a leather space. My first time, you know, actually like playing or discovering any kind of sexual liberation in a leather space at the New York City Eagle, my love. and, you know, I was taken under the wing of Will Weaver, who is my leather father, which is a lot along the lines of a drag mother. Mm. He's taught me the ins and outs of kink and service to my community.
7: Ins and outs.
9: Mm-hmm. Ins and outs.
0: Yep.
9: Yeah, he definitely has taught me that too. I know.
0: I am shocked in Spanish. And so there's quite a leap from being part of the leather community to putting yourself forward as a title holder. Now, what made you decide to compete for Mr. Palm Springs Leather? And what makes the Palm Springs community different to the others that you've seen, like in New York?
9: Well, when I moved out here to Palm Springs, my first interaction with a title holder was here. Mr. Palm Springs Leather 2024, Oscar Uvijuice, who's my title grandfather, was at an event and they were in full cow, a non-binary indigenous leather person who was the current Mr. Palm Springs Leather. And they just looked so cool. And I went up to them and I was like, you just look amazing. It's so cool that you're Mr. Palm Springs Leather. And they looked me in the eyes. And the first words that they ever said out their mouth to me were, oh, you're going to be Mr. Palm Springs Leather too. It was like, okay, fine.
0: It's real
9: know,
0: day.
9: I didn't necessarily know what that even like kind of meant. And I did tell some friends, I was like, it does really cool. So I'm interested in it. And I had been talking to different friends about it. Some that gave me gear and encouraged me and some that, you know, gave me resources and books to read and knowledge and took me to meetings, Palm Springs Leather Order of the Desert. Mm. And that is when I met a group of people who meet monthly to work for absolutely to make sure that our community is fed with education, outreach, philanthropy, sex and play, and just brotherhood and sisterhood, the way they work tirelessly to cultivate that was something that really inspired me. I've always been a person of service to my community, and it was a place that I really could like know, I was like, ah, I can put my energy here. This is a great place to, you know, to exist and to be of service. And so with that journey, I took that and I ran for Mr. Pumpkin's Leather Time. And I got first runner up to former IML, Renee Ebert. I lost to him by 2 points, but a couple of points. And because it was such a close running, and then he obviously went on to win International Mr. Leather before me, not only my entire community, also he encouraged me to run again. And I was kind of on the fence about running and doing it again. I'm happy that I made the decision to do it again. But what really changed and shifted that is the bar that I work for out here in Palm Springs called Dixon Arenas asked me if I wanted to run again, if I would run and represent the bar as Mr. Dix. And so when they offered me that opportunity, I know, right? I was like, who doesn't want to be Mr. Dix?
0: Well, I'm sitting here as Mr. Cock, so.
9: Okay, right?
7: Yeah.
9: So you know, at a Christmas party, last year's Christmas, the year before last's Christmas party, the owner of Dix at the time came up to me and said, you know, if this is your dream, I want to help you make it happen. And I said, only if you get to make me, you get to let me be basically the community liaison between Dix and Palm Springs and make sure that I'm bringing in different events and fundraising for different charities and really doing some work, because there's a gap between, you know, on our bar, we had on a sign painted Dix, a space for the community, a bar for the LGBT community. And I was like, we could use a little more community than just our Sunday bingo, which was excellent and thrown by Bernard Cross as one of the sisters here. And so not to take away from that, but I was like, if this is a space for a community, I want more community.
7: Yeah.
9: And so he was like, absolutely. And so I was just happy to run again and to have the opportunity to do all those things in my bar. And I realized that the first time I ran for Mr. Pop Strings Leather, I had really good ideas of things that I wanted to do in this community. And the second time I ran for Mr. Pop Strings Leather, as Mr. Dix, I had already been doing that work.
7: Okay.
9: Right? What? And so it was, yeah.
0: And then you took that title to Mr. Leather. Now, one of your fellow Liam Clark from here in Australia.
9: Love me some Liam.
0: Yeah. He was recently on the show for our Radiothon show just a couple of months ago and compared his experience, because he had also competed and come second international rubber back in before COVID. And compared the two experiences, like MIR was a variety show versus IML being Miss Universe. What was the IML experience like from the inside for you?
9: So, I mean, I always think it's crazy to think this because I was the winner, am the winner. It was so much more than that win for me. International Mr. Leather, that was the day that I found my tribe. Actually, the lead up to it, you know, Leather gave me the roadmap to find people like me all around the world. And so my biggest takeaway from it, not just becoming International Mr. Leather, but I feel like it's the journey of a Leatherman to becoming an international Leatherman. And every single competitor gets that experience. Every single person gets that. Three of us leave with extra jewelry and one of us leaves with a travel to get around and connect to other communities. Mm-hmm. That's the only difference. But everybody who's there gets the experience of love and support in a way that, like, you have no idea how much safer the world feels when you know that you have family like that. Yeah, it's really fucking wonderful. So that was my experience of the weekend. Lots of tears. I'm still crying about it. And I'm emotional. I'm a crier, so I do that all the time.
0: Oh, yeah.
9: I've been a crybaby my whole life. I used to cry it, and now I kind of stand on it. I'm just a very emotional person. So for me, International Mr. Leather was that. It was a connection between leather communities all around the world and the creation of a wonderful brotherhood, a wonderful class, and every single year, for every single person.
7: Yeah. You know, that story was like really inspiring, and that brings also to my like international journey when I bear international in Bangkok before. But when they called your name, take us back to that, like when they were announced to, about to announce the winner. What was going through your head when you realized you'd won?
9: So, it actually had to start a little further, Matt. So, leading up to it, you know, I had been telling myself, even in the mornings, I would wake up and look in the mirror and say, "Hi, International Mr. Leather 2026. Good morning." Like, I would address myself that way. I was trying to, like, you know, help me believe in the possibility of it. And so hard that it was like, I really, really was believing it. I remember before I was staged for them to announce the winners, and I thought to myself, you know, you might only have a few seconds left to tell yourself, "Good morning, International Mr. Leather 2026, or feel that you're going to be that, because I know his name and I would support them 1,000%. And I was like, so how would I deal with that? And my decision was, I would give myself every single second. Every single second until they called somebody else's name, I would get to believe it was me. I wouldn't take those last seconds away from the journey that I had so far. So I got on the stage just still believing that it was going to be my name, and I stood in that because I really, really believed that I was going to be. And so a second before, like literally a hair before it's announced, like 1 second, as the host is opening the envelope to show to announce the winner, and he has Renee, my title founder, standing next to him, and everybody's attention is fully on him, and he looks down at it and he flashes the card to Renee for a second. Oh. And I get a little teeny glimpse of port. So I'm like, one second goes by. He goes, "Flash, your next International Mr. Leather is Mr. Palm Trains Leather, Heidi Davenport." What great power it felt to believe and work towards something so hard that the only thing I wanted to do was give myself every second of the joy of having the experience that I could be International Mr. Leather. Yeah. And at the end of it, I was. I am.
7: Because yeah. Oh, you are.
0: Yes, you are.
9: Because I am.
0: Yes,
9: you are. Like actual gold.
7: Yeah, that gold. God. Yeah.
0: Oh, geez. Now, as a black non-binary title holder, what have you noticed about who feels represented, who doesn't feel represented in leather spaces?
9: You know, something that I have my community directly on, you know, not just leather, queer spaces in general, have a history of not always being inclusive for everyone. And that's every gender experience. Not even every letter in the LGBTQ plus feels in person or gay spaces or whatever. It's definitely something I've worked really hard in my community on upping our game, because it's one thing to say you're inclusive, but it's another thing to make sure that everybody feels like they belong.
7: Yeah.
9: And work in my community to create belonging for everyone. I think that right now there is a huge fight for us to have more unity and feel more belonging, and more people to feel like they, you know, our spaces are for all of us.
0: Mm-hmm. And absolutely.
9: And what I think I'm witnessing as International Mr. Leather is that we're getting stronger at that. We're getting better at that. Yeah. You know.
0: And if you want to hear more about how racial issues affect queer communities, or how gender issues affect queer communities, you can find our past episodes on those topics, including one with Preston So and Pussycat Onyx, two of the previous Mr. International's rubber, on our podcast page, joy.org.au/hide-and-seek. And if you're loving tonight's episode, drop us a message at hideandseek@joy.org.au or follow us on the socials at hideandseek on Joy.
8: And what about those special bottles that you can now buy?
0: Oh, yeah, sniffer bottles.
8: Yeah, the sniffer bottles.
0: Okay, a lot of those that I've seen, it's actually more like a plastic cap that's been 3D printed that you can screw onto your existing popper bottle.
8: Ah.
0: And that way you put it up to your nose and
8: No spill.
0: Ah,
8: that's the best.
7: Yeah. The age we live in.
0: I know. It's amazing what you can do with a pervert and 3D printer these days.
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16: Oh, yeah. Fisting.
17: Bondage.
16: Orgies.
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16: Toys.
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18: Lights.
19: Oh, yeah.
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16: Dreaming.
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20: Sexy.
21: Enjoy.
7: And you're back. Hide and Seek. This is Jonas, your bear on air, and I'm joined by John.
0: Hi.
7: And with our very special guest, International Mr. Leather 2026, Honey Davenport, all the way from New York.
0: Hooray!
9: Hey.
7: Yeah, so
9: I'm actually in my Palm Springs apartment right now in the desert.
7: Yeah.
9: I have a place in New York as well too, so I'm so
0: represented. Oh my god, you're by coastal?
7: Oh my god.
9: And by coastal, yeah.
7: Oh, there you go. Yeah. Yeah. So like for the past two episodes, segments, like we have been talking about who Honey Davenport is, their journey through International Leather. And now we would like to discuss more with a lot of like discussions with the fetish title holders. The focus is only community leader elements and the public facing safe for work. So we would like to dwell more into like the sex and kink and important parts of leather. So now we are going to explore Honey's sexuality.
9: Oh,
7: yeah.
0: Okay. So talk to us, honey. Leather can mean, it can mean clothing, it can mean community, it can mean identity, sex, kink, and often several different things at once. What does it mean to you sexually?
9: Sexually. See, I love that you point out that it can mean so many different things for so many different people. And now I've found a space where it is community and I have found my tribe. But my original origins into the world of leather and kink were as a player, not as a community leader. That was something that I was exploring. My community aspects of me were something I was exploring, kind of my drag, and leather was my escape from that. So it can mean so many different things for so many people. And for me, it's meant a multitude of things over different parts of my life, from my times, you know, doing things dirty enough to get put out of the New York City Eagles, to, you know, really bonding and connecting with my community and being able to show up as a title holder. Mm-hmm. Leather has been a journey of a multitude of things, not only a part of my identity, mm-hmm. a part of my sex and play, but just it seeped into every facet of who I am. Mm-hmm.
0: So just on one of the things you said there, getting kicked out of the Eagle for doing inappropriate things, what is your favorite leather bar that you've ever been thrown out of?
9: Well, that's New York City Eagle. I think that's the only one I've ever been thrown out of. Yeah. And a multitude of times. There were times where I had gotten used to it. They would always, you could always come back in. It was like not a thing. It was like, oh, well, we told you to stop doing that twice. But it wasn't like you were banned or anything. Mm-hmm. So I would actually kind of intentionally want to meet somebody to go home with. Mm-hmm. Like, you know, if we are playing and we go out for playing somewhere or doing in the wrong space, then we're kicked out together and it's like, oh, so your place or mine. I can't tell you how many times that happened.
0: That actually happened to me at the LA Eagle about years ago. I've just gone in for a drink because all of my friends have been lame and gone home. So it's just like, okay, well, there's a leather bar near here. I'm going to have a drink. And a drink has turned into an accidental water sports scene in the bathroom. Like, obviously, I'm a tourist. What am I supposed to do? This isn't my fault. Mm-hmm. And I may or may not have been kicked out for that. But in my defense, the guy was really hot, so it was worth it.
9: And they have a trough. Like, I
0: know, right? Yeah. Oh, my God. So heartbreaking. But you've said the sexual liberation is part of queer liberation before. Mm. So what does liberation exploration look like to you?
9: For me, sexual liberation has been allowing myself to open my mind to the possibilities of fulfillment in many different ways. Mm. And, it's been a journey of exploration, but also of just allowing myself the space to try new things that I enjoy that might create different kinds of experiences for me. And for the most part, every time I try and explore something, even if the decision is, I wouldn't want to do that again, the fact that I gave myself the chance and the opportunity to try it has always freeing and has always felt liberating anyway. So that's what sexual liberation has been for me.
7: So you've been very open about being an adult content creator. Does making content give you what are the things that you don't what are also like the things that you don't get from drag music or performing on stage?
9: Well, two of my favorite things in the world are fucking and performing, and adult content creation is the combination of the two. The scenes in a porn are is storytelling, and it is art in the same way that I feel like my drag is. But and my drag has always been hypersexual, but this is a space of taking it to a different place than I could on most stages.
0: Yeah, you're taking the audience for a very special kind of ride.
9: Yeah, that's right. I am. So that's where they've kind of are very similar to me, in that adult content creation is just performance and sex put together.
0: And you've been doing a bit of porn lately. You mentioned earlier the scene that just got released, and I mentioned one that came out a couple of months ago. What like making that move from like the fan sites to doing a bit more of the actual porn that has at least a little bit of budget?
9: Right. Well, the last scene I did had a huge budget. They like built a set for us, and it's the most beautiful thing that I've ever seen. Wow. Even though it's like, but it's so well shot, and so it was incredible. If you can check out, it's Deeper and Deeper. It's wonderful. The switch from just like fan stuff. So I started doing fan stuff, kind of to get my feet wet. I figured it was a place to post my not safe for work pictures. Mm-hmm. And that was my first dive into like, what if I just wanted to explore my photographs this way? Mm-hmm. And then I thought, maybe I want to do more than just photographs. I want to do like scenes. And so I started to build scenes with different friends who I would already play with, who were creators as well. Mm-hmm. And then I got the bug to the urge to do like beautiful, like produce,
0: actually make,
9: actually make real porn, real art. And, living out here in Palm Springs, there's tons of resources for, and, so my first few scenes that were studio scenes, one was with a content creator who's also been a mentor to me named Daddy Patrick, who is like such a wonderful community member of Palm Springs and really does. But also when I said I wanted to do went to like porn. He guided through in this little made for social media show that I created with a good friend of mine named Ryan St. Patrick. It was called The Queen and the Peen. And in over a week's time, I taught him the ins and outs of drag, and he taught me the ins and outs of being an adult content creator. And we brought in Daddy Patrick to be like a mentor. And then afterwards, he was so impressed by me that he wanted to do a scene with me. And then after we did a scene together and that went over so well, he introduced me to my first studio, was Older For Me, to do scenes with them. I got connected into Treasure Island very shortly after because one of my really good friends who's often been like a handler for me, assistant for me during my title years, Mr. Palm Springs Leather. His name is Patrick, and he has a huge dick, and he wanted to fuck me. And I was like, you know, yes, but that looks like such a challenge that if we did it, I would want it to be filmed. Like, we should do a scene if we're going to do that. And so, and so he was like, great, setting that up. And so he calls Treasure Island, and he's like, what if I shoot a scene with Honey Davenport and they bought him for me? And Treasure Island's like, yeah, well, if Honey Davenport can take yours, we're going to actually also set up another really massively hung person, and they're going to. And I was like, oh my God, that's crazy, but I did it.
0: Yes, you did. Recently, like,
9: yes, I did.
0: I absolutely can confirm you did.
9: Well, I was terrified. and then, you know, I still film with Nasty, Older For Me. I just recently got the opportunity to do my first Nasty Daddy scene, which is owned by the whole Falcon Raging Stallions porn conglomerate. And so that was the biggest, like, most beautiful scene that I've done so far.
0: Awesome.
7: Yeah. So, like, honey, like, drag, porn, all involve fantasy, performance, and sexuality in different ways. In your perspective, could you tell us where does the performance end and your own sexuality begin? Is that distinction useful to you?
9: Absolutely. So, my leather is less performance of the least performative of the three. Drag is 1000% performance. Porn is sex and performance. And my actual leather experience is one that is more authentic and not performance. I've always been a player. So I've, coming up under my leather, under my leather father, Will Weaver, we played in gear. So then I would want to play it with other boys in gear. And so it became a thing. And of course I'm a drag queen. I want to dress up to have playing in leather has always been, I have a leather, leather is my fetish. Cause I don't just wear leather. In fact, typically if I'm wearing it, I've played in it already. Like, when I get in new pieces, I play in them before I even wear them out of my house. Because they're not until I play. That's my rules. Those are not the rules. it's like, until you play in this is a piece of leather. This is a look. It's not gear. So that's how I feel.
0: So just on that, let's talk about the jacket. You know which jacket I mean.
9: Oh, right. And that might be the one piece of leather that I haven't played in. Because
0: I'm just talking in terms of practicality. That might be a little.
9: It might be. My boy is 5'1", so if I tried to play with him in that jacket, we could just find a corner. I could pop it up, and we could do things. And we've talked about that.
7: Yeah. And you can find our past episodes at joy.org/hide-and-seek. Coming up next, looking forward to what's coming up for Huddy.
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0: That's right. You're back with the sexperts here on Hide and Seek on Joy 94.9. Tonight, Jonas and I have been talking with Honey Davenport, the current reigning international Mr. Leather, about all things, their life in the leather community, their history with drag, and of course their journey as an adult content creator. We started off by going through how they got community, how they developed as a performer. We spoke about all of the things that went along with their IML experience, their leather spaces, what it was like to win, and then we just spoke about sex, kink, and porn. So if you've only just tuned in, hop onto the podcast page and listen to the full episode, which will go live in just a few minutes. But for now, it's for us to look forward to the future, because it's time to talk about things like community activism and what's coming up for Honey. But let's look at some of the things that you've done since winning the title. You recently went to the National AIDS Memorial Grove in San Francisco to help launch the Stone That Remembers project. Can you tell us a little bit about that project and how you came to be involved?
9: Yeah, absolutely. You know what? It's the right time and right place. One of my boys told me that I was going to Dory Alley weekend, and he was like, you know, he lived in San Francisco for quite a while. So shout out to my boy, Sky Russell, who just first as Mr. Kink. He was like, if there's one event you can't miss, and that's Flagging in the Park. Non-negotiable. Papa, don't miss this. And I was like, okay, fine. I'm not a flagger, but like, I'll do it. If you're telling me that this is the one that I have to do. So I made my way over to Flagging in the Park, where I run into, which is so iconic and cool, a hero of mine. And he goes, well, it's really funny that you're here today. And I'm like, what do you mean? He was like, well, we're going to announce that we're going to be raising money to place the stone for the leather. And you being the current IML and being here, I would, you know, love to introduce you for this moment. And I was like, absolutely. So that was really cool. I was there, and I'll share the link with everyone to this, but they've raised the money to place that stone in the National AIDS Memorial Park. And so I'm helping get the word out about that, spread the message about it. You know, I'm honored that I was there in that moment and that I can do anything that progress forward.
7: So, like, really nice work. Appreciate that. Look, leather culture is so often talked about in terms of like sex and kink. In the history of leather culture, it is also one of caregiving and community organizing. How do we get that message out and about, like, you know, there's of like the leather culture?
9: Absolutely. You know, I always say, do your part, do what you do. You know, sometimes we look at our differences as debilitating factors about us, or we look at them as just like special gifts that make us unique. But I think that our differences are actually, I say this often, but our differences are so this disconstruct systems of oppression. And so showing up as you is your part. Aww. Doing the things that you are able to do as you, with like with who you are is enough. And it's just if enough people found the strength to be themselves in every space they walk into, they create so much more space for so many others.
0: Now, we've come into an era where people are starting to get the message that U equals U, that people are engaging with PrEP, hepatitis C is curable, all of these things. How can the leather community honor the trauma and loss that our community and the community in general experienced through the AIDS crisis without teaching younger people to fear HIV?
9: Yeah, it's teaching younger people. You know, growing up, you know, in queer and leather spaces before there was PrEP, before we had the knowledge that U equals U, mentors, daddies of mine, they, you know, I remember my first trips out to Fire Island before I went to the meat rack, and they set me down and they taught me, this is how you cruise. They're like, you know, like, those that skill was passed on because literally it needed to be to possibly save my life. And so now that we've lost some of those threats to our, I feel like we've also lost some of our mentorship. And so the key is educating. The key is communicating with younger generations in a way that we just aren't anymore, because we don't have that fear of losing our that real fear of losing our lives to AIDS. And, you know, I say, you know, I think I said it on a podcast called Dads and Daddies, that the dads need to start dadding. Like, if you are over 40 and you have been active in queer and leather and kink spaces and you have not mentored any younger person, you missed the point of the people who gave this platform to us. You missed the entire point, because none of us would be here in these spaces without the people who took us in.
0: Oh my God, yes. And to be honest, that's so much about why Seek actually exists, because that's how Jonas came into the picture, how I came into it before him, and all of the other hosts that we've had over the last 2009. We're old. Okay, moving on. But I mean, it's so interesting that you say that, because a lot of the time, the community doesn't realize that in order to keep the understanding going, we have the education going, which means we have to keep the engagement going. We have to younger people things, which means we actually have to have conversations.
7: Space,
0: I know,
7: space for
0: I know, having conversations with a human that you don't know it's like so weird. But I mean, looking beyond HIV, what do you see as some of the big activist issues facing the leather and kink communities at the moment?
9: Well, I think our biggest issue right now, the real thing to fight against, is that so many systems of oppression are trying to tear us apart to separate us. And like our only hope, our political climate they were in, our only hope in making sure that our stories and our spaces have longevity is unity. That is our only hope. And so I think the biggest issue that we're facing as a community is anywhere we've decided to separate ourselves and not stand as one unified force. That is our only, our out of our current, of all of our current situations right now. So I think that's our biggest issue. I mean, I could go deeper into, you know, our treatment of women, our treatment of trans people, mm-hmm. our treatment of BIPOC people, mm-hmm. and cis, and all those are real issues. They all stem from one problem, is that our enemies have figured out that we are easier to digest in smaller pieces.
0: Yeah. Yes. And it's always been about splitting us up so that we don't work together, that we don't create inclusive spaces. And-

0: both Folsom Europe and Folsom San Francisco. Mm-hmm. And earlier in my reign, I did Folsom East in New York, mm-hmm. which has always been one that I've attended a lot of times. So I'm really excited for that. This year at Folsom San, like really hitting it hard, ding. I was like, that doesn't
1: know,
0: actually
1: they know.
0: Not only am I over the weekend of Folsom San Francisco, I will be just about every part of myself, from drag to my new cabaret show that I've been touring called Made Like You. I'll be working the booth with Vive Healthcare, who has Apertude in Cabanuva, because sexual wellness is important to me. Mm-hmm. I'll be a sermon at MCC the Sunday of Folsom. And of course, I'll be DJing, because connecting us on the dance floor is one of my real passions in life. So that's coming up. At Folsom Berlin, I'm just going, and hopefully I'm going to find some daddy and sub out, because I have been doing way too much and somebody needs to take
2: Are you going to go to lab?
0: Yeah.
2: Oh, bless. Now, the most important question of the evening, when are you coming to Australia?
0: Ooh, well, okay, so here's what you need to first. I love Australia. Yahoo! I've been several times. I've been Sydney, Brisbane, Melbourne. I've been Cairns and far north Queensland. Mm-hmm. And so really, really love Australia. Yay. So definitely planning on coming back. The current plan is for me to attend Sydney Mardi Gras, which I'm really, really excited about. And I'm hoping that when I make it all the way out for Sydney Mardi Gras, that there's ways for me to touch some other communities other than just the leather community in Sydney while I'm there.
2: Well,
0: you know, if we're going to take that one flight over, I'm hoping to do the stops.
2: Yeah. Awesome. Well, January also has the Midsummer Festival here in Melbourne, mm-hmm. or just after Mardi Gras, there is the Chill Out Festival, which mm-hmm. basically where a lot of people wind down from midsummer Mardi Gras back down here in country Victoria. So just out there that there are options for you. So like we're always happy to have you. And we would love to get in and actually show you the Joy Studios if you make it out here.
0: Mm-hmm.
2: But where can we find out more about you and all of the things that you've got?
0: So follow me on my socials on Instagram and Facebook. I'm Honey Davenport Official. Also Honey Davenport Official on YouTube. For more of my adult stuff, you can follow me on Blue Sky. You know, I'm Honey Davenport on Blue Sky. And I'm Sir Honey XXX on Twitter, but I don't use Twitter much. Yeah. I just use it as a space for studios to basically tag and connect with me because Elon Musk is trash.
2: We will put links to all of those into the podcast page for this episode at joy.org.au/hide-and-seek. If you're listening live, that will go up in just a couple of minutes. But honey, look, it has been a pleasure and honor having you on Hide and Seek tonight. You are just such a gem. You've put smiles on both of our faces here, and I can tell everyone at home will be absolutely on the edge of their seat listening to you. So thank you.
3: Thank you.
0: Thank you so much. Thank you for having me. It's been really cool to connect with y'all. And like I said, I love Australia. So yay! I can't wait to hopefully meet y'all in person. Oh,
2: absolutely. We will take you out and we'll have a grand old time. Mm-hmm. But thank you for joining us on Hide and Seek, honey.
0: Hey, thank you.
2: And thank you again to my wonderful co-host, Jonas.
3: Yo, thank you again. 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
4: Do you want more?
5: Yes. Yes. Oh. Yes. Yes. Oh.
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2: 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In this episode, Aaron and Ben speak to Gaz and Jesse Dutlow about leaving church, coming out, and finding new community in the theatre world.
3: So was it because there's freedom to then create other things,
4: yeah,
3: but there's also this void left,
4: yeah,
3: of what I've just left and moved out of,
4: yeah,
3: this community that I've just poured into for however many years,
4: yeah,
3: that's the void.
4: It was half our lives. Like, I was 14 when I started there, 28 when I left.
3: Oh.
4: Like, it was
3: huge.
4: Yeah. Yeah. Huge.
3: Yeah.
4: Huge.
5: And how do you, like a lot of people in those situations that we've met and talked to, walk away feeling really bitter, and it almost ends their will to go on, and it sort of puts a full stop.
4: Yeah.
5: You guys have sort of...
2: You're listening to Queerfully Made, the podcast that explores the intersection of faith, sexuality, and gender. In this episode, Aaron and Ben speak to Gaz and Jesse Dutlow about leaving church, coming out, and finding new community in the theatre world.
3: So was it because there's freedom to then create other things,
4: yeah,
3: but there's also this void left,
4: yeah,
3: of what I've just left and moved out of,
4: yeah,
3: this community that I've just poured into for however many years,
4: yeah,
3: that's the void.
4: It was half our lives. Like, I was 14 when I started there, 28 when I left.
3: Oh.
4: Like, it was...
3: Huge.
4: Yeah. Yeah. Huge.
3: Yeah.
4: Huge.
5: And how do you... Like, a lot of people in those situations that we've met and talked to walk away feeling really bitter, and it almost ends their will to go on. And it sort of puts a full stop.
4: Yeah.
5: You guys have sort of, like, changed the game a little bit in that you've been able to allow that creativity to be refocused,
4: yeah,
5: and that energy to be refocused into something.
4: Yeah.
5: Pretty awesome.
4: That's very kind words.
6: I appreciate that a lot.
4: Yeah.
6: Thank you.
5: How did you, how was it? How did you not stay bitter but get better?
4: Yeah.
3: Ooh, well, there's a slogan.
6: Come on.
5: I was a preach.
3: That's a big preach. That's a preach.
6: For me, it was, I have to find somewhere to sing. Like, I couldn't just not sing anymore. Yeah. Like, I really missed singing. So I started looking for opportunities, and someone... our friend Tarek, who lives in London, he was from Melbourne, a musical theatre performer. He's on the West End and in big Disney movies, like he did Little Mermaid and Mary Poppins Returns. Oh, like
5: so friend.
6: Cool.
5: He's
6: like
5: friend to have.
6: Such a talent.
5: So cool.
6: And I had interviewed him on like a blog that I used to run, or like quite passionately, my little Disney blog. And we had connected.
4: But that's the thing. Let's get into it. Everybody knew.
6: No, they all knew.
4: Everybody knew.
6: It's like, let's not, like...
4: It's like, oh, we always knew. Then what's the problem?
5: What are we doing?
3: Exactly.
4: If you knew...
6: I mean,
4: anyway.
6: But Tarek posted on his story, like, that a local... It's probably around here somewhere. Like, a local theatre company was doing this show called Once on This Island.
4: Yeah.
6: Looking for, like, people of the African diaspora to come and act and sing. And I was like, great, let me just apply. Like, let's see if I get it. I got given like the male lead, like the Disney prince character in that. And
4: Prince.
6: Well, yes. Like I said, at the time,
4: we were still he-himming
6: our way through life. And I did that. And months later, I went from this tiny little community theater to like auditioning for a show at the Sydney Opera House and then booking it like very quickly. Booked it on a self-tape.
4: Yeah.
6: If anybody knows, like didn't get called in for a callback, just sent in a tape, and then 4 days later received an email like, congrats, you got the role.
5: What show was this?
6: This is Fangirls.
5: Oh, I love Fangirls.
6: Yes, right? We love Fangirls. I got to do the revival at Sydney Opera House.
4: Yeah.
6: And that was my first professional gig. And I was like, what's happening?
4: Yeah, like I remember being in Fountain Gate going, you got the, like, you got it?
5: Like, what?
6: But, like,
5: what?
6: Had when? Never sent in a self-tape audition before.
4: Didn't
6: like,
4: have an agent.
6: Didn't have an agent, nothing. Like, but thing. It all came from that, like, I just have to sing, like, let me just, like, go and do some theatre. Because I was studying drama. We'd always done drama. Like, even in church, we were doing drama and dance and in school. So I was like, let's just, like, go in, like, get into it a bit more. Next minute. Sydney Opera House. And that just led on to the next thing, which led on to the next thing.
4: Like, you were rehearsing Fangirls in the same building that Anne Juliet was doing auditions. Yeah. Like,
6: it
4: was
6: just, all kind of just spiraled into each other. And I wasn't quite sure that it would. I was like, if I just do Fangirls, it would be such a dream come true. But, like, I really want to keep going. Like, I was, like, hunting for an agent to try and get me into rooms, but also getting into rooms without an agent. So, like, booked Anne Juliet without an agent as well, which is, like, my big break in terms of musical theater. And at the same time, Gaz was auditioning for Choir Boy. Well, just soon after. I think, Choir Boy and Anne Juliet was still auditioning at the same time, and I was also auditioning for Choir Boy. But
4: this
6: is
4: 2022, and around the time where finally we were starting to get language around gender as well.
6: Yeah, right. By working with other queer folk in theatre and being like, oh, so I get non-binary now. Like, I actually understand what that is, because I remember the first non-binary person I met, and I was, like, really defensive of this person. Meanwhile, misgendering them, like, down. I was like, she's non-binary. Don't you know, like,
3: she's
6: like, and they were just looking at me like, diva, what is going on? But I just didn't know. I mean, but, like,
3: still doing
6: getting to know the community, I was like, oh, wait, I fully understand it now. And also, that is 100% who I am.
4: Yeah.
6: So it was like all of these things happening simultaneously. And I remember messaging
4: simultaneously, but, like, apart. So Jesse's in Sydney, like, doing this show with all these, like, gender diverse people.
5: And with whores.
4: So with all.
6: Let me tell you, they were whores. No, they were. And they know.
4: With all these gorgeous,
3: gender talented people that we have.
4: And I was, again, just reading. Like, that's all I had. And I came across this gorgeous, like, graphic novel called Gender Queer, which, like, talks about gender identity and being non-binary. And, like, every page I turned, I was like, this is me. Like, how is it that, like, I was made to feel that I was alone or different and or, like, unique? But no, like, this is, like, I just could not believe this is me. So I quietly changed my pronouns. Didn't even tell Jesse. Quietly changed my pronouns in my Instagram to he, they. And then went up to Sydney to, like, see the end of Fangirls. And Jesse's like, I'm non-binary. I was like, yeah, I am too. Like, I already changed my pronouns.
6: And I was like, why didn't you tell me? And they're like, Gas has always been the type of person of just, like, this is me. If you clock it, you clock it.
4: If you clock it, I'm like,
6: Gaz didn't feel the need to, like, write a post for their birthday and come out. Like, that was very me. Gaz had this different way of being, and they complement each other well.
4: I did a post in my own way. I remember I did a repentance post, and I remember, like, it was like an iOS press release, like, typed it in my notes app, screenshotted it to, like, my tiles, and just apologized and said the sin that has been keeping me far from God has been homophobia, transphobia, and queerphobia. That is what has kept me far from God and kept me far from my neighbor, and I'm repenting of that today. And that was, like, people were like, oh my gosh. Like, so that was, a coming out in a way. I just wanted to make it known before I ventured more into, like, this industry, which is so beautiful and so diverse and queer, that no, I am a safe, like, I am working to be a safe place. I am one. I will learn, and I am going to be the person now that I needed back then. And so,
3: Jesse, you touched on, like, those people that then influenced you because you'd found community again. Right? And it was, and they're starting to influence you in different ways and give you new language and open so you can open and broaden and all of those sorts of things.
6: Absolutely.
3: Like, is that what you found? Like, you found that sense of belonging, that 100%. Sense of, these are my people now.
6: Yeah.
3: Where have you been?
6: Well, doing the community theater show, I started to have questions. I was like, look, y'all, like, I don't know, but I think they might be a part of this. And they were like, should we try and, like, incorporate that into, like, the way we refer to you? And I was like, please do. But they they were also just like learning and didn't know. And so nothing really, it was a little spark, but it didn't spark into flame. And then when I did Fangirls, I was like the only he, him in the group. And Blake Applefist, who was Romeo and Anne Juliet, was our Harry Styles character. And they were like, I had so many questions and they were so gracious and answered so many questions. And it was like in a conversation with them that it really clicked for me. Mm-hmm. But outside of just like those NBs, there was just so much love from the other girls. And, I felt like back in like high school drama class, that safe little like protective group, it was like the same thing. But we're getting paid to do this. And it was like kind of snake.
4: Yes.
6: But I'm so, I still have them as my my laptop, like screensaver, my Fangirls cast. Yeah. They just have like, they changed my life. So I'm super grateful for that show and for that group. Yeah.
5: Now, I've had the pleasure of seeing you both play roles where you played characters that were non-binary, gender-diverse characters. Yes. How does that feel to get to play yourself, basically, like get to live that out on stage? Because there's not many roles
4: that
5: are written for.
6: Shame. And we're probably getting side eyes from a lot of the theatre community who have won that opportunity.
4: The siblings playing non-binary characters like, in a jukebox musical.
7: Save some for the rest of them.
6: When I booked May, I was still very much early on in my journey. And I think it was, I think they saw that in me. The casting team saw that in me, which meant that I was, I shouldn't say perfect for the role, but I was able to bring that to the role of like still having questions and figuring it out. And like, I didn't know how to do a stitch of makeup and learning how to express myself through that, which I now like is a staple. I have so much pride in the roles that both of us have been able to play. Because we just didn't have access to that as young people. And to have young people come up to us and be like, I brought my mom to see this as my way of coming out to her. Or like, that is like such a privilege to hold that space for people and give that representation. So, when I went to see Head Over Heels in Sydney, this one, I was just like beside myself because we've just really have come such a long way to have that pride in ourselves. We always did our best to be ourselves, but we were so deeply misunderstanding of our own identities and our own selves that to now see like us in our 30s now, driving to our...
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6: Our ex-pastor's house for Easter Monday lunch, who, like Gaz said, is a close friend of ours now.
4: It's chosen fam now.
6: Completely, like... done a 180. We've just like repaired our relationship, but they've also done so much work as a family with their kids. And anyway, I'm driving on Easter Monday listening to the new Ray album.
4: It's so good.
6: Yes. Have you guys listened to it?
7: Yes, I was listening to Joy this afternoon.
4: Take me to church, Ray.
7: Yes.
6: I got up to Lifeboat and drove past, like on our way to their house, we drove past where our old church used to meet. Mm-hmm. And I'm just like, starting to cry, and I was like, that song is just like, there's something in there. There's something in that song. But and then I was just bawling.
4: Yeah.
6: Just realizing how far we've come. So I'm just really grateful that these roles actually, they're like little flags in the in the road that we can look back to and be like, wow, we actually did that.
4: and I hope that the roles that we say yes to are language and representation for people that like simply didn't, because like transness and being non-binary has always been a part of like who we are. Like we hated men's ministry. Like, you know what I mean? Like leading worship. I remember being on stage.
5: Men hated men's ministry.
4: Yeah. I remember being on stage with like motorbike next to me, and I'm like, what am I doing here?
5: And then they were like, this is not me.
4: They were, yeah, this is not me. And then we would sneak into like women's ministry and like sit in the back. Best.
6: I'd be like, I'll volunteer for sisterhood.
3: Yeah, I would volunteer for color conference.
4: Catering alone.
5: The gifts you'd get.
3: The gift bags. Yeah. Everything. So,
6: a little Dare Girl keychain.
3: The scarves.
5: But I think that's the problem that those of us in the queer community face growing up in church is that you're taught these different gender roles so clearly
4: like
5: separated.
4: The binary is it's so important to the whole system.
5: Yeah. Men are men, women are women.
4: Yeah.
5: I was reflecting on some of my life and I was writing some stuff down and I was talking about how one day I gave some announcements at church when I was 18.
4: Yeah.
5: And the senior pastor's wife, after I got down, said, Aaron, it's a little bit flamboyant. She might want to turn that down.
4: They love that word.
5: And straight away, for me, that was, I've got to stop moving my hands as much. I've got to be less expressive because that could out me. Mm. And getting to see you play Anne Juliet was the first, I was saying this before we started recording, the first musical I saw out of lockdown just after I'd come out. And my friends from work took me there, supportive little, come on, we're going to take you gay bars, we're going to take you here, we're going to take you there.
3: We went to theater.
5: And in interval, I am bawling my eyes out and my friend Rox is like, are you okay? I'm like, yeah, just, I needed that person.
4: Yeah,
5: like
4: that character.
5: That character.
6: Special.
5: Like who was, you're right, questioning and still not sure, but
4: that was
5: I get that. I'm not sure, but I get to see little glimpses of this. I'm not masculine. I'm not the motorbike guy.
4: Yeah.
6: And you can be a part of the girl group that gets to go to Paris.
4: Yes!
6: Like I'll never forget just being in rehearsals and like looking to my left and right and being like, I like get treated like I can be a part of this girl group. Like it was like such a special moment for me. And then later in the piece, get to be a part of the boy band as well. Like I never got to be a part of either of those really growing up. Like it was always like, Jesse's friends with the girls, but I couldn't go to sleepovers because I'm a boy.
5: Yeah.
6: But then like scared out of my skin when it comes to school camps because I have to pick a group of boys to sleep in the same room as. Mm. And thankfully there were like kind souls along the way that were like actually decent humans. But like high school sucked in a Christian school. Like it was really hard. So to be able to like exist in both of those and then also like have my own moments in the piece where I was like neither of those things. There's like the pink moat songs, the blue songs, and then the purple songs for me. Yes. And I just like, that's just such a fantastic piece. And I'm so glad that it resonated with you. Like that's so special to hear.
4: It was really nice.
3: Part of Aaron's healing journey.
5: It was.
6: And same here. How many times did you come to Aunt Julia?
4: A good dozen or more.
6: Like, just
4: over 2 years is not that bad.
6: Couldn't stop them from coming, which just, it's just, so great. Yeah. And you can't stop me from going. I just went a couple months ago to Broadway to see it again. I was like, I'm back.
3: I'm
6: like,
3: back.
6: I just love it.
4: In Trump's America, it must be really good to risk it.
9: In this economy. Yeah.
6: Literally.
9: What about, because you talk about like driving past the church and being like, and all of that, like, oh gosh, look how far we've come. Like, is there any part of that that you still hang on to? Like, where's, Not where's church now, where's God now in your story?
4: Yeah.
9: Like, do you still have a faith? Are you still practicing? Are you still singing worship songs?
4: Ooh. Yeah, we still have a faith.
6: Yes. I give myself the ick sometimes about it, but I do still have a faith. And for example, I watched The Prince of Egypt the other day and I was like, this is Bible, girl. Like, this is the truth, the way, the life. Like, I still like, I was like, not me like really buying into this like propaganda. I love it. This religious like propaganda, but it still resonates with me in ways.
4: Yeah.
6: I don't have the CDs. I'm getting rid of some things. I'm just like, this doesn't fit me anymore. But there are things that still fit me, and I am not ashamed to admit that. Yeah. So I do give myself the ick sometimes, though.
4: I think I have a faith. I don't know if Christian is a label that I feel comfortable putting on myself with how that is being acted out in the world today.
5: Yes.
4: Yeah. I believe that there is a God that is love. I believe that there is love, and I believe that there is a Holy Spirit that does bring us closer together.
9: Mm.
4: And we see that in all spaces, at concerts, at Disneyland. Like, there's this thing that, you know, tries to pull humanity together. Mm. And so, yeah. And I think Jesus was an awesome dude. And I
6: come on, dude.
9: That's right. So straight.
4: Can we cut that out?
5: No. Doesn't match the brand. It's off-brand. Yeah.
9: Let's take that again.
4: Jesus
9: was what?
4: An awesome person.
6: Yeah. God is an awesome God.
4: And I reckon if we all lived a little bit more like him, we'd probably do better for ourselves.
5: 100%.
4: With
9: a true representation of who he is.
4: Yeah.
9: And what he actually stood for.
4: Yeah.
9: Yeah. Then that one, sure.
4: Yeah, absolutely.
9: Yeah.
4: So, yeah, I think you probably understand, like, there's a lot of rethinking and unlearning and relearning, like, prayer for me now. And, all of that, all of the things that you were taught that, like, this is a non-negotiable.
9: Sure.
4: I just don't have those anymore. I'm very happy to live in the mystery and live with questions and be okay with not knowing for certain.
9: Yeah. Yes.
4: Yeah.
9: Yeah.
4: I'm very okay with that. And living with now, all I have to give is love. Like, that's a certainty. I can count on that.
9: Mm-hmm.
4: That's beautiful. So, yeah.
5: Yeah.
9: Wow.
5: That'll I think living in the mystery is the best.
4: Yeah.
5: I think it's what Jesus wants.
4: Yeah.
5: Like, it's if you look at the Gospels and, like, Thomas doubting, he's the one that it was the most – like, everyone else was like, Jesus is alive. And he's like, what?
4: No, yeah.
5: I don't believe it. I'm not going to believe it until I see it. And Jesus was like, blessed are you.
4: Yeah.
9: He was the first questioning.
5: he was the first instructor.
6: He wasn't Jesus even constructed.
5: Jesus blessed the guy. And so I think, like, living in that mystery is exactly how, like,
4: and living in between, like, you know, God made male and female. God is the Alpha and Omega. Do we not believe that, like, he's in the middle of,
9: come on,
4: the beginning and end as well, like this beautiful spectrum of humanity and creation, like that God.
6: He also created so many more things than just male and female.
4: Right.
6: Like, they love to just be like the binary, and you're like, no. Like,
4: what about,
6: let's just look at intersex people.
4: Yeah, exactly.
6: Like,
4: right.
6: And then that's like a real, you know, spanner in the works for them. They're like, wait, what? Like, yeah, do you know a redhead? Yeah, you might know an intersex person. It's like, oh, wait, like, they don't know, but we can't, like, that should be celebrated as part of God's image also.
4: Yes.
6: And so should non-binary and trans. Like, it is, like, that is the image of God. So I think that,
9: 100%. We had Steph Venton on the podcast last season, it was season one, who just, like, speaks so beautifully in the book and then on the podcast in their book and on the podcast.
6: Is that the episode you're talking about, like, breaking your brain? Like, I heard a lot of that language. I was like, oh, I loved that. Yeah.
9: It was really shattering.
5: Because I hadn't actually explored that side of things yet.
9: No. Yeah. Well, I think
5: I've deconstructed the homosexual side.
4: Yeah.
9: I'd gone through with the homosexual stuff, but I think what they opened my eyes to was, like, more than trans people should be accepted and welcomed into the church. I think that's as far as I'd gotten. And they were like, no, they can open our eyes to so much more of who God is.
4: Yeah.
9: And I was like they actually, like, have a prophetic gift in a way. Like, we need them to reveal more of God to us. And I'm just like I'd gone from.
6: Absolutely.
9: Hang on a second. We're not just inviting them in the door and welcoming it. We actually need them on stage to share about their experience, to really kind of open our eyes and our hearts more to who God is. I'm like, yes.
6: They talk about freedom, but there's so much freedom that we get to experience that we want to share.
9: Mm. Yeah.
6: Like, as the queer community, like, Gaz wants to lead worship in a heel.
4: We'll have it one day, I guess.
5: We made Easter service.
4: I'm so excited.
9: I keep saying we're not starting a
6: queer stuff.
9: You know.
5: Why not?
4: Yeah.
5: Queer stuff. I had last week's.
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5: Someone who I know from my old life who came up to me and we were talking about the LGBT community, and they said, well, there's no trans people in the Bible.
15: Oh.
5: And see, I said, well,
15: okay.
5: Well, let me blow your mind.
4: Yeah.
5: I was like, do you know that Philip, a disciple of Jesus, baptized a trans person and welcomed them into the church when they were excommunicated? And they're like, no.
15: Excommunicado.
5: No way. I was like, find the passage. Go on.
3: Gag.
4: And then,
5: I mean, it was a eunuch, but
4: yeah.
5: Hello.
4: Hello. Yeah. And
3: different language.
4: And we have to... I mean, this is a conversation that's its own can of worms, but like, who's decided what we know as the Bible today? Mm. And how many people's accounts of their encounters with God have not been included in that book of 66, right? Like,
3: come on.
4: So.
5: And if it's the living word, it could potentially still be being written. Right?
4: Yeah, exactly.
5: We're adding pages to it just right now.
4: Yeah.
6: We don't know anything about like those people in those books. Like, there's. The protagonists in all these stories, and there's so much you don't know about them.
4: Mm.
6: There's so much that Jesus didn't say that Jesus did say that we don't know what he said because it's not written down. So it's like, what do you really know about a person's gender? Just because it had a certain pronoun there doesn't mean anything about a person's gender.
3: And well, he didn't write any of it.
6: Where's the autobiography?
4: Nah.
5: How could you write it word for word 5 years later, 10 years later, 20 years
6: exactly.
5: later?
6: Exactly. Mm. It doesn't mean there's like nothing good in there, but like I just think it's limited, and I don't think Christians... or we as people of faith, like, are comfortable with admitting that there are limits to these texts.
3: Yes.
6: Like, I just see the limits and I go, well, how can you... It was translated by this small group of men.
3: Mm.
6: Like, in that of itself, there were no women in the room. There's limits. And it's like, it doesn't mean that it can't bring you joy or bring you peace, but there are limits to it. Just like admit it, you know, and there's freedom in that, even admitting it, because that's the truth. Mm. So I just, it's frustrating, but maybe we'll get there. Some people won't, but I'm happy to leave some people behind. No.
4: We're having this conversation at the moment, like how much effort do you put in to try and change someone's mind?
6: Yeah, we had a little argument. No, not argument.
4: Argument
6: just like
4: is a strong word.
6: Just like a little debate back and forth. Mm. I was like, no, I'm not giving you a call when you said something homophobic or transphobic. Like, you might get a good block.
4: Jesse loves a block.
6: You might get a smooth block from me. Like,
3: smooth block.
4: You'll get a mute from me.
6: Because it's like, there's this rhetoric that's like, how do we progress? And it's not, Gaz did say this, but it wasn't from you. But like, there's this like, how do we progress if we don't like, take people along with us. Like, sometimes we won't progress because we're trying to drag this person. Yeah. How am I supposed to run forward? Like, I just want to run in a heel.
4: Which is
5: that also shows how far you guys have come.
4: Yeah.
5: Like, in so many ways, when you're just starting out and coming out and everything's so confusing and everything's heartbreaking, you want to try and bring everyone along with you.
4: Yeah.
5: But you've come so far to be able to be like, I can't bring everyone along.
4: You can't.
6: It doesn't mean I don't love you. It's just like, I got to go.
4: I think that was...
5: I got to run my own race here.
4: Yeah. We've seen like some like gorgeous progress in our family, like our parents as well. Like I decided, okay, Dad, I can't have the Sodom and Gomorrah chat again. Like I can't explain that one to you again. So I kind of just left it for a while. And then all of a sudden, like, Dad just kind of leant in and was like, the other day he sent me a picture. He collects these like leather Bibles. He collects these leather Bibles, and it's always an eye roll for us. Like, another leather Bible for the storage. Like, whatever. And he sent me this picture of like the map inside the cover and like the end papers. And he was like, guys, it doesn't say Israel. It says Palestine. I was like,
6: let's get into it.
4: And Dad was like, what do you know about this? I was like, I know a little. You want to know? So like, once I like kind of, again, Christian word, surrendered to the fact that I can't pull everyone off. I'm just tired of pulling people. I left the communication channel open, didn't block a mute if I don't want to see it.
6: Some people deserve to be blocked there.
4: It's your
6: parents. Like, okay, you might not want to block them.
3: Back into it.
6: And I'm glad we did it.
3: I think it's like, what I would do now with them is like Mel Robbins, let them. Like, let them be them. Do you know what I mean? Like, if you want to have the conversation, where I'm happy to have it with you, but if you're not going to change, if you're not willing to, you know, this is where I'm going, you're welcome to come with me, but if not.
4: Yeah.
5: But I'm not going to waste my time sitting here with you.
3: No, because the energy that can be invested into is these beautiful people that you mentioned before about, you know, the messages that you're getting about, oh, I bought my mum that production so I could come out, like, so that you could be responding to that person.
4: Yeah, and absolutely. Saying,
3: you know, thank you so 100%. Much. Like, that's where our energy needs to go.
4: Absolutely.
3: Right?
6: Yeah.
3: Yeah.
5: Thank you guys so much.
6: Yeah.
5: Pleasure. I keep saying you guys, is gendered language, I know. I say that to all my female friends as well. But
6: yes. I know some NBs don't like the guys, but I'm not fussed by that. That's totally fine.
3: I need to stop too.
4: We love you, girls.
3: I'm also using that with my friend too, like from Heated Rivalry, like the whole girl. Like, what is my response?
6: Love it.
3: Tell us. Thinking back to like some of those queer kids that like the versions of you that are going through churches now.
4: Yeah.
3: Like, what would you say to those kids? The ones that are in youth group and are, you know, that don't want to be forced into men's ministry.
4: Yeah.
3: That want to be singing on stage or that want to be doing drama or in theater or, but are feeling like they're stuck in church or having to hide themselves in church. What would you say to them?
6: I like tear up just thinking of it. I think especially for young people, like in their teens, you are going through so many changes in your body, just in the way you think about the world and how you see the world. And all I can say is, like, if you're going to resist anything, resist shame.
4: Yeah.
6: Resist hurtful ideologies, question things that cause harm.
4: Yeah.
6: Speak up about those things. Find your spark. Mm. Find the thing that makes you come alive, and like, don't let go of that thing. For those, like, even our, this applies so much to queer folk, but it applies to everyone. Like, we can show, like, things that we embody can show cishet folks so much about being themselves as well, and it sets them free. But for the young people in church that are just dying to not let their family down, to not let God down, I just would say that it gets better, and you might let some people down along the way, but if you just stay true to you and you can at least at the end of the day lay your head on the pillow and say you didn't let yourself down, like, that's a win. And I cherish that little win a lot of days when I feel like the alpha bar, everyone's against me. My tarot, I did a tarot reading. I have a wicked tarot deck, and it was like, you are alpha bar. And I was like, period. And it's like, everyone's against you. And sometimes people are going to be against you, but if you stay true to who you are, then you have that peace of mind, of like in your heart that you can hold on to. And they'll either catch up or they won't, but it gets better and you'll find freedom outside of these closed walls. There is life outside of that, and you'll find God in completely new ways. Don't let anyone try and box your views of God in, or your views of yourself in.
4: And I think I would say, like,
3: hang on, there's a wicked tarot deck.
4: There is.
6: I got it from Big W.
3: Oh,
6: it wasn't even expensive, but it's actually really good. I really enjoy it. It was my first deck, and I like occasionally bring it up. I have a Meryl Streep tarot deck. That's a more traditional. I don't use it as much because I don't actually know the traditional tarot like icon.
5: Meryl is more traditional.
4: One's like, likes the pretty colors.
6: Yes. The Wicked one has its own wording of like the coins, the broomsticks, all of these different things. Whereas the Meryl one just has pictures of her and all her iconic roles with the traditional wording that I'm still getting to know. So I don't use that one too much. But there's like a Death Becomes Her one. There's obviously Devil Wears Prada. So yeah, get yourself a little Wicked Tarot deck. And that's for the young queer kids as well. Go and get yourself a Wicked.
3: Get yourself down to Big W.
5: What would you say?
4: I'd say that when you feel, or when you think that there won't be anyone, there will be. There will be people that totally understand you for who you are, that will accept you for who you are. This world can be really cruel and dark sometimes, even in church spaces. But yeah, there will be people that can embrace you for exactly who you are.
3: The Kims of the world.
4: Yeah.
3: Yeah.
4: Yeah.
3: Love
4: you, Kim and Maria. Wes and Arthi as well. Thanks for being our chosen family.
5: We love you.
4: Yeah.
5: Thank you so much for coming on the pod.
3: Yes.
5: It's been so good having you.
4: I'm so glad to be here. I'm a fan. Like, I don't know if you know this. I tune in.
5: Oh, I know. I got the pictures.
6: Yeah, guys are looking for like a t-shirt at the end. Like,
3: don't give him ideas.
5: A smiley t-shirt.
4: Yeah.
5: I'm gonna
6: like that idea.
3: Yeah. So gay.
6: We'll hand them out at the Easter service.
5: Make sure you buy tickets.
6: Yeah. I love it.
3: Well, thank you guys so much.
6: Pleasure.
4: Thanks.
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and good evening. You are here on another epic episode of Hot Bread with the Fantabulous Ads. Firstly, thanks to the Babble Pop team for bringing such an amazing show tonight. So get your speakers or headphones, dancing chairs and shoes out and turn up the music really, really loud. Enjoy some incredible dance music in the Hot Bread Bakery this wonderful evening. And tonight, welcome to part two of my DJ Magic series. And it's all about Aussie class. So I've got music from Paul Mac, Fisher, and of course, Dom Dolla. And you just heard a fantastic taste of the type of music that's coming up tonight. That was Paul Mac, Just the Thing, featuring Peter Morris. It's an ARIA Award-winning electropop anthem. It's certainly upbeat, euphoric, and classic early 2000s club energy. And I used to remember dancing to that when there were quite a lot of clubs here in Melbourne, especially the Market. But of course, a lot of these clubs have closed down these days. Of course, hopefully you're having a fantastic start to your Saturday evening. Now, as I mentioned, the three DJs I'll be looking at tonight are Paul Mac, Fisher, and Dom Dolla. Not only are they huge names within Australia, but also around the world. They've certainly left their mark and have produced some of the best, I think, dance music there is. Now, of course, Paul Mac is a pioneer of Australian electronic music. Lush, emotional dance tracks. He's won a few ARIA awards for his music and for producing. And he's, of course, one half of Itchy and Scratchy, who are phenomenal. Then we move on to Fisher, is a global tech house superstar. Massive high energy party anthems, massive festival presence, and the guy who turned losing it into a worldwide phenomenon. It's pretty cool. Last but not least is, of course, one of my favorites, Dom Dolla, straight from Melbourne, house music heavyweight, slick modern club bangers, Grammy nominated, and one of the fastest rising DJs on this entire planet. So kick back and start enjoying the music. Now, coming up, I've got Paul Mac with Sweetness and Light. Of course, that is with Itchy and Scratchy. It's a groundbreaking 1994 track that launched Paul Mac's career, and it's nostalgic, hypnotic 90s rave techno. And then hot on the heels of that is a fantastic track. It is Sunshine Eyes featuring Peter Morris. It's a fan favorite follow-up single from his 2005 album. It's bright, breezy, and summer-ready pop house. And oh my goodness, I can't wait for summer to come. It's almost spring. Bring on summer. You are with the Fabulous Ads, only on Joy on Hot Bread.

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2: 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And it is part two of the DJ Magic series. And of course, we're focusing on three top Aussie DJs, Dom Dollar, Fisher and Paul Mac. And you just heard from Paul Mac. You heard Sweetness and Light. That's, of course, with Itchy and Scratchy. And then Sunshine Eyes featuring Peter Morris. Now, I would love to get you involved. 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Would love to hear from you. Now, in terms of music caravan, because it is all about the music and just highlighting how good our DJ talent actually is. Now, we move on to the amazing Fisher. I've got three songs from Fisher. The first one is called Rain. It's a smooth house track with layered atmospheric elements, and the vibe is deep, moody, and hypnotic. I think we can feel like that sometimes. And then hot on the heels of that, we've got a fantastic track featuring another epic Aussie artist of ours, Tones and I. It is Favour. It's groovy. Vocal-led house cut. Of course, it would be with Tones and I. And the vibe is upbeat, infectious, and dance floor friendly. You've got to love a good dance floor friendly track. And then this is probably one of the sort of, I guess, epic song that Fish is really known for. It is, of course, Losing It. Grammy nominated tech house sensation. It's got a high octane aggressive bass line, massive peak time festival anthem for sure. 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
6: Hello. 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
7: 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You're, of course, with the fabulous ads only on Joy 94.9. And welcome to part two of my DJ Magic series. And we are focusing on nothing but Aussie brilliance. Of course, you just listened to Paul Mac before. The last three tracks, of course, were from the amazing Fisher. It was Rain, Favour, which of course included Tones and I. And then we also had the amazing track Ocean, which features ARCO as well. Now our focus is going to turn over to the amazing Dom Dollar. But before that, and in relation to the name Dom, I just had a message from Dom, the truck driver. Thank you so very much for listening, and I'm glad you're enjoying the show. The message is, hi, Ed. I have to say Dom Dollar is the one that I like to listen to for the namesake. Love it. Have you seen the video from Electric Avenue in New Zealand where he makes a track just for it on the plane? I haven't. Thanks for the recommendation, Dom. I will certainly check it out. Now, if you'd like to get involved in on the action tonight on tonight's show, why don't you send me an SMS, 0427JOY949, or you can email me on air at joy.org.au, or better yet, check out a new fantastic Joy app. It's a Joy 94.9 app. It's amazing. Click on the little envelope and then you can directly send an SMS or email via the app while you're listening to phenomenal music. Now, coming up is Dom Dollar. Now, I've got three amazing tracks. The first one is called Rhyme Dust. It features MK. It is a global tech house collaboration with a catchy sample. And the vibe, I have to say, is punchy, infectious, and gritty house groove. Oh, just gives me shivers down my spine. And also then San Francisco. It is an ARIA award-winning breakthrough smash hit for Dom Dollar. It's funky, dynamic, and it's a late night club show. And I've got to admit, I haven't been to a club very late night for quite a while. I used to do that quite a bit. And I'm sure one of my gorgeous friends, little Lisa, would know that. So hello, darling, and thank you so much for listening. And then hot on the heels of that, I have got Saving Up, upbeat disco-infused house track, celebrating good vibes. It's warm, soulful, and summer festival ready. Only on Joy 94.9 with the fabulous ads in the Hot Bread Bakery.
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0: dollar and saving up. It is 70 minutes to 8 here in the Hot Bread Bakery with the fabulous ads. And before that, of course, was San Francisco and Rhythm Dust by Dom Dolla, of course, as well. What epic track. So hopefully you're having a great Saturday night. You're enjoying some amazing Aussie talent. And you've got one last chance to write in, say hello. Also, let me know which is your favourite DJ. SMS 0427JOY949, or you can email me on air at joy.org.au. Now, the last few tracks for tonight, I thought I'd mix it up a bit and play a song from each of these iconic DJs. Now, what have I got lined up for you? Let's have a look. I have got State of War. That is, of course, Paul Mac. Then I've got Take It Off. I love it. Fisher. And Don't You Worry, or Don't You Worry Baby by Dom Dolla. Awesome tracks. Sit back, relax, enjoy just the magnificence of Aussie talent, which is really, really cool. We love to play a lot of Australian talent here in the Joy Studios. It's always so much fun. So you have the fabulous ads. Welcome to part two of the epical Aussie Magic DJ series, only on Hot Bread on Joy 94.9.
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It is 5 minutes to eight here on the Hot Bread Bakery with the fabulous Ad. And you just listened to a song from each of our very own wonderful Aussie DJs who have made an huge impact on the worldwide stage. 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

0: PM. 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
11: 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One that is the directorial debut from Kristen Stewart that documents the true story of a bisexual writer and their complicated abusive upbringing and the fall.

0: fallout from that, alongside a book adaptation of a queer coming-of-age tale from Brazil that aims to fill the heartstopper-shaped hole that's been left in our lives since that show finished. Later in the show, we'll also hear from Queer Screen's CEO Benson Wu and their programming assistant Celeste Dieppe about this year's program and some of the special events they have coming up for this year's festival. Up first, Here the Whole Time is from Brazilian writer and translator Vitor Martins from Sao Paulo. His debut novel, Here the Whole Time, won the Best Translated Young Adult Book Award from the Global Literature and Libraries Initiative and is published in 9 countries. The story follows a 15-day period during their school break when 2 young guys are thrown together and come to realize that all of the things on the surface that make them so different is also the ingredients to bring them together. The book was described as the ultimate feel-good YA romance, which celebrates body positivity, self-acceptance, and standing up to bullying and homophobia, and it is now a feature film available to watch on Netflix. Gina, when this trailer came out a few weeks ago, you messaged me and said, I cannot wait to see this. And I said, I'm on it. We're going to be definitely reviewing this for the show. I watched the film earlier this week. And look, I know I just compared it to Heartstopper. There's some definite kind of similarities there. But this is very much its own thing. It's a really beautiful story set in Brazil, obviously. A very popular book as well that I wasn't aware of, to be honest with you. So I went into this literally just having watched the trailer, thinking it looked really sweet. And it got me in all the right places, had me in my feelings, and very much a story that I really thoroughly enjoyed. But obviously, not just about me. What was your thoughts on Here the Whole Time?
1: Oh, I wish we had stories like this when we were teenagers, Conrad. What a gorgeous story. I was grinning from start to finish. Like, this is just such a beautiful, just gorgeous little film with just the best leading protagonist who is so deserving of every happy ending that there is out there. Yeah. And it's just, he's an absolute sweetheart. He's clearly suffering self-esteem issues, but the setup of him in his world is so cleverly and comically kind of put together for us that you get it. You're like, poor Felipe, like really, someone give him,
0: save him from himself.
1: Well, that's the thing, he's living in his own head so much and kind of lost in escaping in the world of film and television and happy endings because he's so far from his own. And it's just a gorgeous film and the pairing of, I always say his name wrong, Cairo? There you go. What a gorgeous kind of like romantic interest for him to have. And again, a good person. Like, Felipe is such a good human. He's a good son sometimes to his mum, his single mum. And he's paired with the boy that you want him to fall in love with, right? So I just love that it plays to so many romantic trope kind of motifs, and it's not saccharine, and it feels sometimes over the top. Like, I love the musical moment, which was kind of like tipping its hat to Hairspray, but it all works. Like, it all works so well. It is such a delightful film, and I can't fault it. Like, yes, okay, over the top and it's silly, but that's the whole point.
0: And
1: that's,
0: we need it.
1: This kind of make, and we need it right
0: we
1: now.
0: Need it. Yeah.
1: And I even loved, like, it kind of like, there's this, therapist that he goes and sees, because obviously Felipe is someone who not only deserves a happy ending, but he needs to work on himself. And I think that the fact the film doesn't shy away from that and keeps reminding us of, it's not about just finding love, it's about finding your own inner courage. And, even the use of the therapist to kind of like forecast the next turning point that kind of bookends, okay, we told that chapter of the story, we're moving on to the next thing. Almost like that teeny tiny trigger warning for the audience to go, hang on, buckle up, don't get too comfortable. We've got to deal with something else. It was just beautiful. It follows a beautiful 15-day timetable, like timeline, so that, you know, they just have to get straight into it.
0: And it keeps moving.
1: And it just moves so beautifully fast and love. As you can tell,
0: I
1: really love this film. Old middle-aged lesbian rot was like perfect. Loved
0: let's
1: it.
0: See if we can get the outtakes trifecta. Alistair, it reminded me of a couple of things as well. Beautiful Thing is a film I loved from many, many years ago with two young boys coming together and kind of finding each other in circumstances that are not necessarily the easiest. And there was also a show on Netflix a while ago called Never Have I Ever, where they had a very similar use of the therapist, and it was very bright and colorful as well. So there was some really nice kind of familiarities in there, but it also felt really fresh and interesting and just a really, you know, a joy to watch. However, I cannot put words into your mouth. So bracing myself, what did you think of this film?
2: Well, I'm sorry to disappoint. I absolutely loved this film. Sorry, I had to do that.
0: A mystery. We love our film.
2: After you stole my Never Have I Ever comparison, that is only fair. I did get very Never Have I Ever vibes. I think, you know, for me, the comparisons to Heartstopper have been all over the internet. Mm. And I think it probably did something a little bit different to that. It was more, I think it was more upbeat than Heartstopper is.
1: Yeah.
2: Particularly in the later seasons of Heartstopper and the final film, this is much more positive, and much more lighter and less like a, you know, moving into that gritty teen drama territory. And look, I'm not up on Brazilian queer films. I think this is probably my first. I just want more. I really, really loved, you know, that slow burn, you know, transition between, you know, the two characters. I loved that it wasn't a fast thing that they were rushing through. I loved the slow burn. It really made it feel earned. And when it does all come together, it is quite tender, which I really did think was a good thing. I don't know if you guys have looked on Letterboxd, but the ratings for this film from the local Brazilian community is like overwhelmingly 4 and 5 stars.
1: Amazing.
2: The whole way, which is so, I think that just adds another level. I've read so many comments about, you know, this is a true reflection of our community locally, and I don't know, that just added something. It just made me love the film even more.
0: It's a really lovely point too, when it resonates with the people that are actually on the screen, not just from a queer perspective, that does say a lot. I really, just from a personal perspective as well, I love, there was a line in one of the reviews or one of the bios for the film that I read that said, it's a gorgeous queer love story for anyone who's ever got into a pool with their shirt on. And that really just like got me straight in my heart. I mean, I was a kind of a kid who fluctuated in weight and confidence growing up. And there were some moments with Felipe that I just went, oh my goodness, I've been that kid. I've been hiding in my room. I've been kind of hiding from the world. And it's amazing what brings you out of that. In my case, I didn't fall in love with a really, beautiful next door neighbor.
1: Who wore beautiful sailor pajamas.
0: I did find my community. And I think that's what this story does really well. Is that it not only introduces him to someone that he is, you know, falls in love with, but it also introduces him to his community. He meets people that get him, that understand him, and he really makes a point of saying that. I have to also highlight the fact that his mother, Rita, is a standout parent in a film like this. So often they're kind of either really one-dimensional, or they just are like the antagonist. And not only was she one of his like greatest supporters, she also kept on reminding him that it is really up to him to change the direction of his life. Everyone can love him and be there for him, but he needs to find, you know, the way forward. And I just thought she was such an incredible actress. I'd never seen her in anything else before, and I'd love to find more things with her. It's just so personal, and it really understands its characters. And I think that obviously comes back to the book. And I think, you know, a great script and a great adaptation can make all of those
1: things. And a great cast and a beautifully diverse cast, like the lesbian friends, and just all of it just fits so beautifully together. It's such a kind film. It is something I would happily recommend to any person, let alone a young person. But it actually reminded me, and I know it was because of the pool stuff, there's it's a decade old film, and I had to look it up. It's called The Way He Looks. Do you remember that film?
0: Yes.
1: And it played at MQFF.
0: Yes.
1: And it was, again, another coming of age feel good kind of teen romance drama about a blind teenager. And, you know, his friend Giovanni and how they see the world and how they get confidence for the challenges that, you know, they're going to step into adulthood by affirming each other and lifting each other up. It's a very old film, but I would highly recommend people to maybe go back and revisit that. Heartstopper, yeah, I get the comparison, but there's other films out there.
0: Absolutely. Well, look, this film is, as we said, it's called Here the Whole Time. It's streaming now on Netflix, and I'm so pleased to say it has the Outtakes seal of approval. Definitely one to go and check out. Coming up, we're going to take a look at a very different film, at Kristen Stewart's directorial debut, The Chronology of Water, which is in select Aussie cinemas now. You're with Conrad Jigner and Alistair for Outtakes.
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0: Outtakes is the home of queer cinema and television on Joy 94.9, and it's Conrad Jigner and Alistair with you. And we're moving on to The Chronology of Water, the directorial debut from Kristen Stewart that is adapted from Lydia Yaknanovich's autobiographical bestseller. Brought up in an environment torn apart by violence, abuse, alcohol, and extreme trauma, Lydia Yaknanovich was on a clearly defined one-way road to self-destruction and failure until the transformative power of writing offered her an unexpected sense of freedom and an opportunity for dramatic course correction in the form of literature. The Chronology of Water follows Lydia's journey to find her own voice in an exploration of how trauma can be transformed into art through repossessing our own bloody histories, particularly those uniquely experienced by the bodies of women and girls. So, Alistair, these films could not be any more different Time and The Chronology of Water. The only thing that they do have in common is that they're both adapted from very popular books. As I was looking into Lydia Yaknanovich's life, it becomes very clear that not only has she obviously experienced a lot of trauma and has processed that through her writing, but she's also very much leaned into exploring her sexuality. They talk quite a lot in different reviews of the book about her bisexuality. She also won an award recently for her latest book from the Lambda Society in the United States for bisexual fiction. So there's very much a queer element running through this story, but it is so much more than that. I'm interested to know, what did you think of The Chronology of Water?
2: Look, I can see what it was doing, you know, with trauma and, you know, experimentation. It's just, for me, it didn't really do much for me. I found that there weren't many narrative strands that kept me interested or engaged. It feels like it has a really long run time. For what's in it. I do love that it is one of my favorite people Kristen Stewart's first go behind the camera as director. And I love that this is her first feature because it's not anything that I would have guessed or picked for her. But I felt, I don't know, quite conflicted and really just drained at the end of it.
0: It was relentless.
2: And look, I watched this in a cinema, a screening, and I just, the collective vibe was not, was not into it either.
1: Were they passing gin every, like, 5 minutes to just help?
2: Hey, it was at Nova, so there was opportunities for alcohol.
0: Okay.
2: But I think it is definitely an important film, but it just felt like a very typical American indie film. So I think if you love the book and the story, I think you'll get a lot out of the film. But I don't know the story. I don't know the book. And I just found there wasn't enough to keep me in it for the whole thing. And I'm not a big fan of the way the story was told. It's very, very much like someone was telling you a really, really long-winded story to you. And that's not my favorite form of film.
0: Yeah. And this story asks a lot of its cast, in particular, Imogen Poots, who plays Lydia. It's,
2: she's amazing though, to be fair.
0: She's very good.
2: Incredible.
0: I think she's very good, but it's constant. Like we understand that this is a true story. So there has to be these elements that, you know, really dive into the abuse and everything. And her character, this real person, has to just keep processing all of these things, making bad decisions, falling into terrible relationships, and then kind of figuring out how to get through it. And they do, Imogen does a really great job of navigating that. Kristen Stewart knows how to pull together a great cast. It's also got Laura Birch, Kim Gordon, and a really tiny but great role. And Jim Belushi as King Casey was probably, I think, was the role that a lot of people would have thought that if more people had seen this film, it would have been the kind of role he would have got nominated for Best Supporting Actor in a lot of awards things. It was that kind of role. But unfortunately, it seems like a lot of people didn't see it enough for it to build that momentum. Gina, before I go to you, I just wanted to add this quote that I found from Kristen Stewart. And she said, "I wanted this movie to feel like a game of hot potato, too hot to touch. I wanted a film that pulses with immediacy and to remind every person in the theater that your narrative is yours to rewrite. My hope is that audiences leave understanding that reclaiming your voice through writing, through art, through simply telling your own story is an act of radical power." I love that statement. I think that kind of sums up what Kristen Stewart wanted to bring to this film. I think it's what everyone involved was really wanting to do, but it had a lot of hard work to get there, in my opinion. What did you think?
1: And I think this, and it comes down to what you said before, if more people had seen him, he would have been nominated, you know, yada, yada, yada. This is not a film that everyone can watch.
0: No.
1: This is a film that requires an audience, like a good, and I think they have done due diligence. I think they do warn people, know what the story is that you're about to sit down and watch, because not many people can actually sit through this and process what, like, I understand her intentions of what she wanted for the audience, but the audience she's trying to reach cannot watch this film. Right. It is too raw and difficult content, and it's not told in a soft, you know, chronological order. This is a story that's told to make you feel. Exactly right. Yeah. It's the opposite. It's intention is to make you feel what the character feels, not understand, but feel that stuff. And this is a story about trauma and absolute tragedy and almost madness and chaos. And I knew going into this, I had heard about this story, this film for so long, and I knew if I'm going to even start to watch this, I need to be in an okay space. So me alone as a parent watching this, just even from the opening sequence of the story, it's too much. So I remember sitting down going, I feel good. Today I can watch this. I'm ready for this. I felt anxious even in the first 1 minute and 32 seconds of just watching the creative credits of every party that has participated in giving them money, because it was, I was like, okay, so when's it going to start? And I found myself on edge even waiting for it to start. And of course, immediately it starts and it is so traumatic in the imagery and beautifully shot, but so hard, like that initial kind of motif with blood and rocks and bodies and, you know, and water and stuff. It is so difficult to watch that I completely get what she was intending to do. But the audience who she wants to help process that trauma to understand that message cannot sit through a film like this. Yep. They're not okay to sit through a film like this. I couldn't finish it. And yep. I did skip through because I wanted to kind of understand and appreciate the kind of work that Kirsten has done, and hats off to her. She's a great filmmaker. There's no doubt in the story and the performances are superb, but I was so glad I didn't watch this in a cinema, that I could pull back, that I could pause, that I could forward, that I could just like help myself through it.
0: Yeah.
1: But if people go into this because they're a fan of Kirsten's, and I know some people foolishly will do that,
0: yeah.
1: Please read this. Just be in an okay space and go and read all the spoilers ahead of time and prepare yourself to watch it.
0: I think, Alistair, you nailed it too when you said it was an interesting choice for her first film, for Kristen Stewart's 100%. Directorial debut. And I think this sets her up to do so much more. I can't wait to see what she does in this space. I do feel like a lot of people, Gina, like you were saying, the trigger warning for this film really needs to be front and center. One of the things that I found really interesting as I was watching it as well, I've read a lot about the difference between the feminine and the male gaze. And I found this really interesting that Kristen Stewart's gaze for this film could go between both. There was moments where it did feel very masculine in the way it was approaching certain elements of it, and then quite feminine and gentle in some other ways. But, you know, overall, you have to just know that this film is dealing with a lot of abuse and a lot of trauma. And like you said, Gina, if you're ready to experience that and understand that that's what's coming, and you're familiar potentially with the subject and the person, it may help you to be able to navigate this film. I'm glad I watched it. Like I said, can't wait to see what Kristen Stewart does next. But, yeah, it's a very interesting film, and I'm sure it'll find an audience somewhere. But, yes, I hope a lot of Twilight fans aren't running along to see this in any shape or form.
1: You really? But that's probably why. I mean, it really has stripped her away from that image of a filmmaker. And I think that is, and it is a smart, deliberate choice.
0: Yeah.
1: If you're going for team, you know, Edward or team Jacob, you are going to be so.
0: I mean, just remember, Kristen Stewart's a dyke as well, right? Like, so we've moved on from Twilight. She's out there. She's doing her own thing. She's a confident woman. She knows what she's doing. The Chronology of Water is in select Australian cinemas now, so check your local listings for details. Up next, we'll hear from Benson Wu and Celeste Yip from Queer Screen about this year's festival, which is back in cinemas this September in Sydney. You're with Conrad, Gina and Alistair for Outtakes.
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0: Outtakes on Joy 94.9, and it's Conrad, Gina and Alistair with you, and with the 13th Queer Screen Film Festival coming back to Sydney from September 2nd to the 8th and on demand from the 9th to the 16th, we thought it would be a great time to check in with the Queer Screen team. 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I caught up recently with Queer Screen CEO and programming assistant to get all the details on this year's festival. So here is my interview with Benson Wu and Celestia for Outtakes. Benson, I wanted to ask you, you're very much well settled into your CEO role. We've spoken to you a few times over the years, but I wanted to know, how's things looking for you and for Queer Screen in 2026?
5: Yeah, I think it's exciting, it's heading to the right direction. Equally stressed, unfortunately.
0: Yeah, of course.
5: But I think that the whole organization, the company is such more, in a much more clear vision on where we wanted to go and what we wanted to deliver. And so I think from over the last 12 months and including the upcoming Queer Screen Film Fest, you can tell there's a lot of new vision and new activity that we're doing. So sort of slightly more community focused as well and industry focused. So I think it's pretty fun. Yeah.
0: Yeah. And from a content perspective, it seems like it's a really, really strong year for the festival in terms of the program, which you're obviously very excited about. Celeste, I guess I'll ask you about this in your role as programming assistant. What was it like putting the festival together this year?
9: Honestly, it's in quite a tricky position, Queer Screen, because it's like the same time as TIFF. It's after like Sydney Film Festival and MIFF, so all of those festivals have taken all the great films. But, you know, we still managed to put together what I think is like probably one of our most successful programs yet. I've had the joy of just talking to so many great people about, you know, the films that are in the program. I think it's a lot of mixes of great films that have done really well in festivals, like La Bola Negra that has premiered at Sydney, premiered at Cannes, won Best Director. Fantastic film. So I'm really excited for people to see that. Films like Coward as well. And we've also got films that have, you know, not quite been in those S-tier festivals, but are like sleeper hits that are really, really starting to come into their own, like Tess by Brock Urich, who's like one of the actors in Succession as well. Fantastic film about a bodybuilder starting to, you know, discover or rediscover his queer sexuality. And Montreal, My Beautiful, which is starring Joan Chen, who people might know from like Twin Peaks or Saving Face. She's really, really good in this film, playing like this mother who's stuck in this marriage with a husband who's just really upset that he can't get work in, you know, in Montreal. And meanwhile, she's taking these language classes and now she's caught up in this affair with this beautiful Quebecan woman. And, you know, really, really great for me, you know, as an, you know, Asian person to see Asian people on screen, especially older Asian queer women starting to discover themselves and later in their later years. So really unique program that really makes us a lot. It was really hot. It was really cool.
5: It was very hot.
9: But better to say it's hot. It's, you know, Ben's is like really into like bed and stuff and he thinks it's hot. So, you know, honestly.
0: You're allowed to like different things. I think that's the beauty of a film festival too, right? It exposes you to so many different things. I was really pleased to see that Jim Queen is your opening night film. Yeah. It's a real crowd pleaser. But why was that the film that you wanted to kick off the festival with?
5: I think like just me going to other festival opening night over the last couple of years, it's always something more serious or like cinephile angle. And then I think for Queer Screen, I want to have a party. I want to have a fun party. And then Jim Queen sort of fit into all the boxes. And then it sort of tackled different sort of community in the gay community as well, like the sister perpetual, the twins, the bear, the letter, everything. So I thought, oh, that's actually quite educational in a way for people who are not familiar with the subculture in the bear or the gay community. I think it's actually quite fun. Yeah. And just want to have a good start to kick off the festival as well.
9: Yeah.
0: Yeah. You're 100% right. A lot of festivals, sometimes if the film is heavy. It's really hard to kind of shake that off afterwards, and you can really feel that in the room. I don't think you're going to have that problem with Jim Queen, which it's an excellent pick. Celeste, you already told us, obviously, about some of the great films in the program. Anything with Joan Chen in it is always definitely one to check out. But is there any hidden gems in there that you really want to highlight to people that might not be as obvious?
9: Yeah, quite a few. First of all, we'll go for two Australian films. Two Australian films that I'm really proud that we have. So Sweet Milk Lake.
0: Yes.
9: Fantastic film by Harvey Zelinsky about a trans man who goes home and pretends to be his cis brother. So, you know, not everybody's completely unaware of him doing it. And, you know, the film is about, you know, are they going to find out, but also him getting to experience his, you know, like a masculine childhood, the one that he never got to experience. Really, really beautiful debut from Harvey. And he's going to be on a panel with Alice Mayer McKay for Our After World. And Our After World is a fascinating film. So Alice, for those who don't know, is 21, turning 22. She's made 6 feature films. It's incredible. Absolutely nuts.
0: Yeah.
9: I've spoken to programmers who believe that she has this grand plan, like this master plan of, you know, how all these films are talking to each other. And Our After World is this sci-fi monster film, premiered at Frameline, and then recently went to that film festival in Montreal, the genre one.
0: Right.
9: Did really well there. Executive produced by Jane Schoenbrunn, and has like this whole massive cast of like all these famous queer people, Annapurna Sriram, I probably butchered that name, from Fuck Toys, and a lot of like local famous people like Alexei Toliopoulos, like a comedian. But it's just a great film about like these video store people who come upon this cosmic alien mystery and, you know, have to face this cosmic evil together. Again, it's another great film in Alice's Ovia.
0: Yeah.
9: And we're going to have a panel after that that I'm really excited about, you know, being the trans programmer. Alice is going to be in conversation with Cassie Hamilton from the theater, one of the curators at Pink Flamingo. So Ing from Pink Flamingo. Mm-hmm. And also Harvey Zelinsky as well, who's here with my Sweet Milk Lake. So it's going to be a great chat. It's going to be a great film.
0: Yes. Benson, what about you?
5: I'm like, loving it. Not as well prepared as you are. I have a guilty pleasure. I really like Hunky Jesus. It's a documentary about the Sister Perpetual, about how the history started in San Francisco. I think some people might think that documentary maybe too American center focused,
0: right.
5: But I think the way it was done, actually, it kind of gave us a fresh angle on looking at how to reconnect with the history of the history of the queer community, but then still make this still active and then still get all the queer community come together to celebrate who we are. I think, especially in Sydney, I think you see there's a lot of sort of disengagement within the queer community
9: themselves.
5: I think I'm hoping the Hunky Jesus can give us the inspiration to come together again. That's why personally, I'm very passionate about this documentary. Hopefully people feel the same after they watch it.
0: It sounds amazing.
9: Yeah. There's a real conversation to be had around, I guess, how united, well, some communities, like overseas queer communities are. And we, you know, I guess we have a lot to learn in Australia about how, you know, we can work together and come together as a community.
5: I don't want to like over glorify America, but they know how to party.
9: Yeah.
5: I wish we had that in Sydney as well.
0: Yeah. It's, depending on what city you're in the United States, it's usually pretty easy to find a good time. Yeah. And I think you're right. There's definitely some lessons there. I think that's the great thing about queer screen and other queer film festivals as well. They really do bring people together, you know, that collective experience. I love too, though, that you've also kept your online program going as part of the festival as well. I think that's really important for lots of reasons, accessibility, the opportunity for people to be able to see things in their own time. A lot of people are very time poor, as we know, and also just to be able to, you know, dive in to seeing great films. But nothing beats, obviously, being in the cinema with a group of queers watching something fun or interesting. One of the other things I really wanted to get more details about is your queer screen studio. There's 4 really fantastic events that you've got scheduled. Tell us a little bit more about what's happening in the studio.
5: I think that the vision, how we started this is, people might hate me for it, but like, I guess thinking of going to different panel discussion at different festival, different industry event, and then often I think there can be two service level and then often talk about the same thing. And I don't know how that really is helping the industry or the emerging filmmaker to take it to the next level. So we thought about what if we do something more sort of conference vibe, but the topic we do, the masterclass, that really more practical advice, actual experience that can help the filmmaker. So that's sort of how we come up with the concept. And then once we start to then, oh wow, we brainstormed the idea of the discussion for bloody long time. Trying to figure it out and to get who to come. It was hard, but I'm very proud of the result. It was very exciting. Like the panel one, I think was about, about pre-production.
9: It's about pitching. So it's about getting into the room with people, which is often really the hardest thing for queer filmmakers, you know, especially with like shorts to feature and, you know, all these shorts initiatives. We've got one of the investment managers from Screen New South Wales moderating that panel. And so I think the advantage of having Rosie take that panel is she's the person who's probably going to look at your application. So she's there to, you know, interrogate people who have had successful pitches. Like we've got people from Causeway, for example, got people from Aquarius, like Angie Fielder, who's produced the Berlin Syndrome, for example. So there's a lot of heavy hitters in there. We've got like a filmmaker in there, Paloma Schneiderman, who's visiting from New Zealand, has a film in the festival as well.
5: Because
9: of Crime. And she got funded through Jane Campion's Wave in the Ocean. And so that film's executive produced by Jane Campion. And so it'd be really fascinating to just have that conversation to see, like, how did you get there? Like, how did you get in the room? What did you do to get into the room? And you know, what things did you say? I think it'll be very specific. So yeah, all the panels have been designed like that to be quite specific. And the panelists are specifically chosen in terms of people who will give us that advice as opposed to be like, you know, get your documents in order and, you know, do the right thing. We want something a bit more media.
5: There's one thing quite interesting. This is someone I was chatting with on the board and they're Screen Australia. It's like they actually pointed out a lot of filmmaker at the starting point, when they're trying to ask for money, they build this relationship with the philanthropist or the funder. But after the film is made, they actually forgot to keep that relationship. So there's a lot of like this kind of different advice and suggestion. I think we're hoping we can give to the filmmaker in this queer screen studio. And then they'll be like, oh, okay, I actually forgot about that. And then that if I able to keep that relationship, it will help for my next film as well, that kind of little things. So that's sort of what we're trying to do in the queer screen studio. And also just like a space for ally and like queer filmmakers together.
0: Yeah.
5: Hopefully that's the big party I'm trying to achieve. It will happen there.
0: That's great.
5: Party in the studio.
9: Party in the office.
0: Yeah. We love too that you've got Goran Stilevski involved. We've had him on the show a few times. He's one of our favorites and he's got his career so far is showing that he's such a great talent, a really wonderful person for people to hear more about. And his next film apparently has got Colman Domingo in it. So he's obviously doing something right. So it'll be great to hear more from him. Yeah.
9: There's a few things that we can't say that I've heard from Goran, but if it gets up, it'll be really, really good. It'll be mind-blowingly good.
0: So good. Everything he does is so great. Yes. So the festival runs from September the 2nd to the 8th in cinemas and then online from the 9th to the 16th. I want to wrap this up by asking you both, what do you want people to get out of the festival this year? What's your hopes and dreams for Queer Screen in 2026?
5: I think the vision when we program this festival particularly, I really want people to be able to keep talk about the film they've seen at Queer Screen Film Fest, good or bad, but like something that will actually stay in their mind. But also, I think one of the things I'm always passionate about running the festival is they get to meet new friends or chat with the people sitting next to them, and it become a regular cinephile body they meet every year at Queer Screen Festival.
9: How about me? As always, I say this, but I'd love for people to look at the program and try something adventurous. So, you know, maybe watch a film from a community that you're not aligned to, or, you know, watch the Shorts program. Shorts program is also incredible. What happened to Planet Earth? There's like, in the Shorts program, there's a demisexual film, and I hadn't seen that before. It's a film produced by, executive produced by Spike Lee. And it's the first time I've seen a film that represents that community.
5: Mm.
9: And I think once people go into the shorts program, I think they'll come for the local filmmakers, but they'll just find this incredible film that, you know, French language about a community that they just don't know about.
5: We got Ellen Cumming in one of the shorts.
9: Ellen Cumming's in one of the shorts.
0: Wow.
9: Really, really good short. So actually,
5: Kilroy Bay.
9: Kilroy Bay, yeah. A musical. So you got Ellen Cumming, like, singing and dancing. A lot of joyful films that I think people, well, you'll have to go and find them, but they're there. It's a smaller festival, so it won't be hard for you to, you know, reach out and find that film.
0: That was my interview with Queer Screen CEO Benson Wu and the festival's programming assistant Celestia. For more details on the films and special events on offer, visit queerscreen.org.au. Next up, we hear from legendary queer film director Greg Araki, whose latest film, I Want Your Sex, is in select Australian cinemas from August 27th. 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
11: You've got a mate for everything else. 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
0: Outtakes on Joy 94.9, and it's Conrad, Gina and Alistair with you, and with his latest film coming to Aussie cinemas from August 27th, we thought it would be a great time to revisit my interview with Greg Araki, the legendary queer filmmaker noted for his involvement with the new queer cinema movement. His filmography includes the Teenage Apocalypse trilogy from the 90s, and his 2010 film Kaboom was also the inaugural winner of the Queer Palm at the Cannes Film Festival. His latest film stars Olivia Wilde, Cooper Hoffman and Charlie XCX in what has been described as an enjoyably outrageous, risque sex comedy set in the Los Angeles contemporary art scene. I jumped at the chance to speak with him in June, and in this interview, we discussed his motivation for telling this story, his influence on the lead characters, and how he feels now about being labelled one of the pioneers of new queer cinema. Here is an encore presentation of my interview with director Greg Araki for Outtakes. So I wanted to know, how did you land on this iteration of the script, and when did it become clear that this is the story you wanted to tell?
12: It just, you know, indie movies a lot of times are kind of a struggle and they take a long, long, long time. You only hear about like, oh, the, you know, the end result. But yeah, this is, I've been working on this for like at least 10 years, more probably like 11, 12 years. And essentially, originally, it was kind of a different, it was a different movie. It had like a female intern and a male boss. It was kind of pitched to me initially as like a, like 50 Shades of Grey, like a comedy 50 Shades of Grey. And it was kind of set up at one point, then fell apart as indie movies do. And it was really a gradual evolution through time. Yeah, I've sort of been working on it, like developing it, rewriting it, new ideas, new themes come in. And it was really around the time of Me Too that I was like, I don't really want to make a movie about a woman getting dragged around by the hair, even in a consensual relationship, not to kink shame anybody, but I just didn't want to put that image into the world. And so I thought, what about if you split the sex roles? I was like, yeah, that actually seems more fun to me. And then the Erica Tracy character became more and more like me, basically. I sort of describe her as a, like Robert Mapplethorpe meets Madonna. Like, she's a fine artist and she's famous, and but her art is very kind of sexually provocative, and a lot of her themes are about sex and sexuality. And that's, and I sort of, a lot of the things Erica says in interview in the movie are things that I have actually said, like almost word for word in interviews, just talking, because my work is also about sex and sexuality, and my whole identity, all of my art, my career, my whole life is all, I think, thanks to the fact that I'm sort of that generation that is, you know, post-sexual liberation, and sexuality has been a really important part of my work and my life. And so, you know, and then I was starting to read articles, like this article that they mentioned in the script about Gen Z doesn't have sex anymore. Gen Z doesn't like to see sex in movies. Gen Z. And it's like, what? So Erica became kind of a mouthpiece for me. And then the Cooper Hoffman character, you know, with their, yeah, because I would read these articles about Gen Z and like how they were sort of sheltered as kids and how they grew up in a different time, in a different world. And it's post-COVID as well. So it's just, so the script became something very different. And that's, every film has the right time and the right place. And this is the right story for this time. It wouldn't have been this movie if it had been done 10, 11 years ago. And yeah, so it's really, it's just turned, it kind of all worked out for the best, actually, that it took as long as it took. And then it was kind of kismet, you know, Olivia Wilde, like, read the script, loved it, and was like, oh my God, that's so cool. I've been such a big fan of hers forever. I've been a fan of her since she was the bisexual kid on the OC back in the early zeros. And so, yeah, and so remember she played that really cool, like, bisexual character that was, she was fucking the Marissa character and the Seth character at the same time. I mean, it was like, she's, anyway, so she's always been cool and always been fun. And, you know, I love her as an actress, and she's, I don't think ever had a role like this. And it was such an exciting idea for her to do it. And so it all just kind of worked out. And then Cooper, you got Cooper involved, and Cooper's fucking fantastic, and the rest is history. So.
0: This is where we landed. I love that. You talk about some of the themes in the film, and obviously with some really specific references to Me Too as well. But we're really, you dive into sexuality and generational and gender politics. Why was it important for you to try and dissect some of these really big topics in amongst this quite fascinating and at times pretty raunchy kind of story as well?
12: Yeah, I just wanted to, you know, it's very on brand for me. My work has always been somewhat provocative. There's always some sort of issue about sex and sexuality. And it also, these are just topics that fascinate me. Like the whole idea of Gen Z and, you know, it's kind of the FOMO generation and the idea that they might be missing out on the sexual prime of their life is, it was something that was very topical and very, I found it very fascinating. And the movie is a super pop, super fun. I wanted to make a comedy. I wanted to make a movie that was pop and fun and sort of an antidote to the fucking horrific times we're living in. As a moviegoer, I personally don't want to see anything too dark, too dystopian, too fucked up, because, or too nihilistic, certainly, because the world is such a chaotic and terrible, terrible place right now, especially America. So I wanted to make a film that was kind of a little bit of an antidote to that, but that also wasn't just dumb, fluffy nothing. I mean, it has a lot of like stuff going on, a lot of ideas, a lot of themes. I really hope that I made this movie for people to enjoy and people to laugh and have a good time. And it's sexy and it's fun. And, you know, it has fucking great music and it's cool. But, and Charlie XCX is in it. I mean, it's like a fucking, like, you know, Margaret Cho, like, it's a fun ride. But at the same time, I want it to be, you know, like all my movies, you know, something to talk about. You know what I mean? Like, I want people to go out afterwards and argue about it and go, like, Greg's so full of shit. Like, he doesn't know what he's talking about. Like, you know, it's just like, whatever the idea that it's just bringing up the themes of the movie and just like for people to have a conversation about, because to me, that's one of the most exciting things about cinema is that it can do that. It can provoke those conversations.
0: The cast in this is fantastic. You're known for pulling together great ensembles in lots of your films. You've already mentioned Olivia Wilde and Cooper Hoffman and Charlie XCX as well. Was this kind of like a traditional casting process for you, or did you have anyone particularly in mind for any of the roles?
12: Olivia came first and she read the script and was like, oh, I love this. You know, it's like such a cool part for an actress. Yeah. And it's actresses today, there's not very many great parts for them that have so much kind of meat on the bones like this role. And then Cooper came after that. And then from there, we just sort of filled out Margaret Cho and Johnny Knoxville play the sort of like what is it? Stabler and what's the other?
0: What's Law and Order vibes.
12: Yeah. The Law and Order. What's the other? Stabler and the other one, Anyway, they play the like.
13: Olivia Benson.
12: Okay, Benson. Thank you. Yes, they play Benson and Stabler, and I literally thought of Margaret because Margaret was in Doom Generation way back in the freaking 90s, and she's a friend, and I have always loved her, and I thought of her for this part when I was writing it, and then so I sent her the script, and then I emailed it to her, and never heard anything. I'm all, I guess she's passing. I guess she's busy or something, and then we were casting it, and then she's like, and then it was like, oh, what about Margaret? I was like, oh, yeah, send it to her. I don't think she wants to do it. It's like, it turned out I had the wrong email address. So she was like, oh my God, I'll totally do it. And then Johnny Knoxville is a friend of a friend. I mean, he's like part of John Waters' world and I'm friends with John. And I was at a dinner and I saw Johnny and I was just like, hey, I'm doing this movie next month. And it's just like, it's in LA. It's one day. It's a kind of cool part. And it's so different from what you're known for. And he's all, sure, I'll do it. Yeah. I mean, so that kind of stuff was really cool in terms of getting the ensemble together. I mean, Roxanne Mosqueda, who's been in my past, like, I don't know, 3-4 things. We actually wrote that part for her, the kind of crazy French friend of, Olivia's character. And so there, you know, it was like the way the cast came together was really cool. And it was really, and it's interesting because for the hardcore Rocky fans, hopefully someone will be able to come to the screening. All of the supporting parts, including the smaller parts, are people from my movies, like throughout, like sprinkled throughout the whole movie. Like even the art critic who sort of upsets Olivia's character in the end is Darcy Marta, who was in my very, very first black and white 16 millimeter movie. And she was also in The Living End. So yeah, it's fun. It's got a lot of Easter eggs, a lot of fun stuff in it.
0: I think a lot of young folks as well are going to get a kick out of seeing Charlie XCX as a uptight, studious girl with a bit of a
12: kick. It's such a great part for her because it's like opposite of who Charlie is. It was because she auditioned for it and she's so great. And it was like, it was such a great role, I think. And she did such a fantastic job.
0: We're talking about, I want to talk to you a bit about your legacy. You're rightfully considered one of the pioneers of new queer cinema. Wondering, how does that label sit with you today?
12: It's just, I used to fight it a little bit more when I was younger. And now I just sort of accept it. And I am, kind of honored that to have that kind of place to be amongst those filmmakers from the 90s that were sort of seen as part of a movement and have an impact on queer media in general. I mean, I just think it's obviously queer representation is more important now than it's almost ever been since I started, given the kind of terrible backwards pendulum swing we're going through right now. I just saw Margaret on a podcast the other day on Joel Kim Booster's podcast. She was talking about how she's really hopeful for the future because she's feeling the pendulum going back the other way and that we're sort of heading towards a like awesome utopian period where, like this sort of fascism and the fear and the hate and the bigotry and the ICE and the concentration camps and all the stuff that's happening in America right now are going to swing the other direction towards a kind of more progressive utopian place. And God, I fucking hope she's right. That's all I can say.
0: I was going to say, I've never wanted Margaret Cho to be more right about anything in my life.
12: Yeah.
0: I really hope that that's the case. I feel like with works like I Want Your Sex out there in the world, it's just doing that part to kind of alleviate some of the cloud that's hanging over all of us.
12: That's what I mean. I just really, it's hard for me to watch something that's super bleak and super hard to watch now. You know what I mean? Because the world is
0: I get it.
12: It's like I really wanted it, people to have a good time when they watch. It's meant to be fun. It's meant to be entertaining. Yeah, it has a lot on its mind, but, you know, just be like a good time.
0: That was my interview with new queer cinema pioneer and queer film director Greg Araki, whose film I Want Your Sex is screening from August 27th in Australian cinemas. Check your local listings for details. 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
4: I feel a little bad because when I first interviewed Corin Nemec, I kept on calling him Corin Nemec, and I think...
5: I think
4: he was a little maybe, I think he was amused quietly. Like, he still followed me back on Twitter after that.
5: So, Corin anemic.
4: Folks, you are back with Clayton and Miranda. Tamsin's going to be checking out just for a minute, though she's still lingering in the background there, as we talk about Obsession from writer-director Curry Barker and starring Michael Johnson with Indy Navarette. We've got a quick trailer, I believe.
5: Oh, right, yeah, so that's me. I forgot. I don't know how things work.
4: Buttons, Clayton.
6: Have you ever actually, like, flirted with Nikki?
7: I'm going to go get some shots.
6: I'll come with you if she means this much to you. And I know she does. To say, Nikki, I think we should grab a drink sometime. Nikki, wait, I was going to ask you,
7: What?
6: I lost my train of thought.
7: Hi.
6: Good night. What else? Hi. One wish, Willow. You only get one wish. I wish Nikki Freeman loved me more than anyone in the entire world.
8: I love you so, so, so, so, so much. A love only the branch of a willow tree could conjure.
9: It's weird how you two are dating all of a sudden.

0: super dating.
1: I think Nikki is going through something.
2: Like, what? Is she okay?
3: Hey, what kind of spell did you put on her?
4: Nikki?
1: I love you. I love you!
5: I was calling to see if there's a way I can cancel a wish.
6: I'm sorry, we don't really do that.
7: So she's just stuck like this forever?
6: Well, yeah, I mean, as long as you live.
5: As long as I live?
8: Hearing that creepy laugh again, I'm having flashbacks to it already. That's how much this film has stayed with me. Mm-hmm. If you didn't quite pick it up, unable to bring himself to move their relationship further, Bear uses a novelty wishing toy out of frustration, asking Nikki to love him. Responding to his words, Nikki's action become more and more disturbing, and Bear finds out that be careful what you wish for is not just casual advice. Clayton, I'm going to get your feelings first of all here.
9: For me, the absolute standout of this film is the performance of Nikki, which is, it's on the other page. The actress who plays Nikki, Ida?
8: Indy.
9: Help me out. Indy, thank you. Yes, she is amazing. Her performance in this is incredible. It is so nuanced and chaotic at the same time, and I really appreciated it.
8: I mean, she really does steal the show here. She's playing just as much a tragic victim as much as she does this amoral, lovesick monster. I still found her really sympathetic. And, you know, at the same time, I'm reeling in terror from her.
9: Yeah, she is absolutely sympathetic because she is a victim of this wish. And yeah, at the same time, she is to be feared and run from.
8: I think sometimes, like, you know, and I feel a bit cringy admitting this, like, you know, I have, like, you know, felt a little obsessive about some partners in the past, and kind of saw myself and it's like, oh, I recognize that desperation there, Nikki. Oh, but chill out, woman. Jeez.
9: She actually made me feel like I was watching a horror film 30 years ago when I wasn't as jaded against horror. I actually felt very much some of the older emotions I felt when watching horror.
8: I mean, it's amazing, isn't it? Because this is a film, it's got some, like, a lot of classic tropes in there. It's got the wish gone wrong, the love spell turns dark. Those have been used 1,000 times before. They've been done extraordinarily well here. You know, even if, you know, in hindsight, we've seen some of these things before, I walked out of this feeling like I'd just seen all of those elements for the first time. It still felt fresh to me.
9: Whilst they are things that are tropes, it isn't done in a way that feels like a trope. It feels like it's a really fresh take on something. And even the things that are borrowed from other things are done slightly differently.
8: Yeah. And I also found as well, there are a lot of moments where, I know, like, if you're genre savvy, like you and I are, Clayton, there are certain things you see coming in a particular story. And there were pieces of obsession where you're like, you can see the disaster coming. And you even think, main character, Bear, you should have known better. And yet, instead of really mentally chewing him out, you're kind of dreading it coming along. Because I also think that the payoff of that, you know, moment that, you know, still was predictable was enough that, you know, it really had just some meat to it, I guess.
9: If for many parts, I don't want to give anything away about the ending, but this is actually the best ending I've seen in a film for an incredibly long time. I really enjoyed it.
8: And so much of it is just extremely uncomfortable.
9: Mm. And Michael Johnson, who plays Bear, does a fantastic job as well. It's not to say that Ida, no, was it?
8: Indy.
9: Doing great. She stole the show, but he still does an amazing job of this really socially awkward character who ends up in a situation where he really doesn't want to be in but has no way out of.
8: I mean, yeah, absolutely. It's just a pain.

0: Hey everyone, I'm John Von Allen.
1: And I'm Costa Lacamentis.
0: And together we are
1: Neon Knights. I've got to get a little...
0: Hey everyone, I'm John Von Allen. And I'm Costa Lacamentis. And together we are Neon Knights. Welcome back.

0: Hey everyone, I'm John Von Arlen.
1: And I'm Coppola Commentus.
0: And together we are Neon Knights. Welcome back everyone. Tonight we present Electric Youth Part 3. The batteries are fresh, the Walkman's loaded, and the nightclub doors are officially open.
1: Okay, now I've got my headphones on. Alright, so tonight we're stepping into a world where dance pop ruled the charts, house music was finding its voice, and every second single came with a 7-inch Maxenta mix, whatever.
0: This is the sound of roller rinks, late night radio, mirrored dance floors, and record stores filled with glorious 12-inch singles.
1: Oh my God, I can still see that now.
0: Flicking through. Yeah. Oh my God, brushes. Everything.
1: Those were the days. You would furiously go through the 12 inches.
0: Exactly. And you were at a record fair, somebody was next to you, and you were like,
1: yeah.
0: Hang on, what's this? Caller one.
1: And also, like, if you loved an artist, you always put them in the front. Like, I used to always do that.

0: Blockbuster?
1: Oh, definitely. Knowing, you know, watching the first half of their love story and, you know, falling in love with them as a couple and having that flipped back onto them. And both actors give no sign of knowing which one is which.
0: Mm.
1: Just made it even more just horrific.
0: Joe Bird and Stacey Clawson. Joe Bird was played Name, and Stacey Clawson played Ryan. They were both phenomenal. Mm. Just blew me away. And yeah, as you said, that relationship that you really felt it, even though they were different sides of the track and all that kind of thing, and experiencing, you know, life, what you felt was very differently. The way they came together at points was just, and such young people dealing with such heavy, heavy themes, just unreal.
2: There were a lot of these kind of still, quiet moments in there where we really got to sit with the horror and the anguish. And then there's this, without going too much into it, without spoiling it for folks, but these are characters who, because of what's happened to them, they can no longer sit by themselves. They can no longer reflect on their own feelings. They can no longer give in to their own desire. It is very much writ large through this supernatural story device, like pretty much like, you know, how you know, that sort of community really wants to distract you from yourself and make you afraid. And I think this is probably the most effective narrative way to really put the audience in that seat.
0: It was, and I think it was one of those movies, again, that we've seen in the Australian horror that's coming out, that you said, where it's actually people who are the real horror, where it's, you know, they actually have a bullying scene and things like that to just express where and why a lot of this comes from in these rural towns. It's not necessarily a monster.
2: I don't even think it was that necessarily that rural a town.
0: Oh, it was an hour from the city, wasn't it?
2: Yeah, something like that. I used to live in the suburb, like, just like that. I went to a high school that had a cow paddock next to it for some reason. I'm like, this is the middle of the effing suburbs. What the hell? I know. Alistair, any more thoughts?
1: I think, we've talked about the two leads. I think also Mia...
0: Wachowska?
1: Yeah, I was going to try and pronounce that. the Alice in Wonderland actor. Seemed like it would have been a really difficult role to play. Really, really cold, unapproachable. You could see that she loved her son, but it was kind of like that quiet love that just felt really distant.
0: And it also was that very much that, you're getting bullied. I know what you're getting bullied for. I don't want to see you getting bullied. Stop doing that action, even though it's your true style self. And it's killing me to try and make you stop doing that. That was really, just...
2: I mean, it's also like an amazing, you know, demonstration of, like, the kind of cruelty you're willing to inflict and call it love. Mm. Especially, you know, through a community like that, which can really twist it in a way. It's like, we're going to force you through a supernatural ritual, which I know that most of religious practices really are. When you drag a kid through that.
0: So true. And also, to note, if you do experience or need to talk about the experience of these sort of traumatic events, joy.org.au/support has a great selection of different organisations who you can help to talk through this with.
2: Absolutely. And, surviving that is I know it's a horrible thing to go through, but coming out the other side, It's amazing to, you know, get out of that. And there is hope, folks. I do want to say that. I just want to mention... yes, Clayton.
3: I just want to say that Joe Bird, who is in this film, was also in Talk to Me.
2: He was in Talk to Me, and he was also in Deadlock as well.
3: Oh, very nice.
2: Okay. Yeah. I think he's a talent to keep an eye out
3: Indeed.
2: For.
3: Indeed.
0: Okay. That's amazing.
2: folks, you are listening to the Geeks Outtakes crossover show. We are doing we're going to be continuing the quiz in just a minute. It is Radiothon. Folks, if you want to become a member, Clayton, tell us a little bit about that. Oh, somebody did.
0: We have two during that chat. The lovely Alistair became a member with us. Thank you, Alistair.
4: Thank you, Alistair.
0: And the lovely Nathaniel who also says the reason that they are becoming a member is the diversities of voices the station gives platform to. So thank you, Nathaniel.
4: So true.
2: Absolutely. Now, Clayton, tell us about the joys of, pardon the pun,
3: the joys of
2: becoming
3: joy.
2: a member at Joy.
3: So right now, if you join up just within this two-hour block, which has got less than an hour to go, you can go into the Queer All Year Film Festival ticket draw, which is basically a queer film every month for two tickets, double pass. I don't think I've said that so far, from now until the end of the year, including some great films like
4: Brokeback Mountain, The Handmaiden, Tangerine, Jennifer's Body. It'd be so great to see that on a big screen. Moonlight, and of course, Carol.
3: I've seen some of those films.
0: I don't know Carol.
3: What?
0: Why Demetra said that, I feel like I'd need to see
3: Carol. Yeah, it was a big lesbian film about 4 years ago.
1: Mm.
4: And, yes, no, and yeah. It's been, it's now a Christmas movie. It's turned into a Christmas movie. Apparently the 21st of December, although it's not on the 21st.
2: I've got
4: December.
2: Two words for you, Tamsin. Kate Blanchett.
3: Alistair, you were trying to say something too, I think?
1: Oh, yeah, just Kate Blanchett.
3: That was an easy one. Now, if you also become a member, you will also go into the draw to potentially win $13,000 worth of prizes in our big prize, which includes luxury stays, food, wine, and more. 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
2: So, absolutely. And if folks do want to check out Leviticus, it will be out in theatres Thursday. 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
2: You are with Miranda and Clayton. Clayton, the back rooms is something we've been hanging out for a while, yeah? Like, and I think I was very excited, and you were middle excitement.
3: No, I was excited enough. Absolutely, I enjoyed some of the YouTubes. I didn't watch all of the YouTubes, but I enjoyed some of them.
2: I mean, it was definitely, I think, on our most anticipated of the year, and now it's finally rolled around.
3: Indeed.
2: And we get to talk about it on the air. It stars Chiwetel Ejiofor, Renate Renseve, and Mark Duplass. We got a quick trailer for you right now.
11: I found something in the store.
12: Okay. What did you find?
11: A place. I found a...
13: Hello? Anyone there?
11: Look, I know how this sounds, but you gotta understand. It's massive in there.
12: I'm not saying I don't believe you.
11: Okay. I'm gonna come back here with proof.
14: All right, you feel me?
15: Yes.
14: Follow my lead.
12: Clark, what is this?
14: It's what I'm trying to figure out. I've been there every night since I found the place, and I still barely scratched the surface. All right, just take it slow.
16: Pull me up! What do you see?
14: All these rooms. This place builds them. It's like a maze. It just goes on and on. Sometimes I'm scared I'll get lost.
17: Clark, can you hear me?
12: I don't understand. What is this?
14: beautiful. Am I right?
15: Hello?
2: The Backrooms comes from director Kane Parsons, and if you didn't quite pick it up there, the story follows a down-on-his-luck furniture store owner finding a piece of solid-looking wall that holds a portal, leading to rooms filled with flotsam, repetitive yellow wallpaper, and intense fluorescent lighting. When he leaves a message for his therapist explaining his disappearance, she is drawn into this world of corners, creatures, and mundane chaos. Now, the way this film came to us, it's been a bit of a journey. This originated back in 2011 as part of what's known as creepypasta posts, which I think younger folks are already going to know what that is. But, like, you know, for those who are unfamiliar, creepypasta are the kind of, they're the campfire stories of the internet, the ghost stories on it, the kind of stories you share an image, maybe a short story, maybe a fictional account. And, it sort of is popularized by there. And the Backrooms started off with one particular image. You managed to track it down, Clayton.
3: I did.
2: How would you describe this?
3: So basically some very basic looking, very antique looking though, wallpaper, covering a room within a room within a room. With very fluorescent lighting. That's important.
2: Oh, yes. It is. I mean, that's the essence of liminal horror, which is the horror of in-between spaces. The whole Backroom idea is like endless offices, empty rooms that just are just completely impossible to navigate and seem to go on forever. It's even worse than an endless straight corridor.
3: Yeah.
2: I would say, which sort of is liminal, but like a little bit different here. Kane Parsons, a lot of folks have been talking about him in terms of the fact that he is a very young man.
3: Yes, very. In fact, he was like 13 when the original photo came out.
2: He was probably younger than that. Mm. Like if he's only 20 in 2026.
3: Oh, that's true. Yes.
2: Yeah. But he has been producing probably longer considering, that it came out in 2022, like his first YouTube films. So he would have been 16 back then.
3: Yeah.
2: And probably working on it a little while before that as well. And now at 20 years old, he was 19 at the time of filming, but 20 now, it's his first feature film from a major distributor in A24. And he's had some pretty big names behind him as well. Osgood Perkins, who, you know, is behind The Monkey, Long Legs, few others as well, like I know very well established director has been, you know, mentoring him. They also had Mark Duplass from Creep and the Creep Tapes working on as one of the characters as well, who apparently didn't have to give very much mentorship at all to him, I understand.
3: Yeah, so people have come out and said that they feel like it was probably ghost directed because how could a 20-year-old make a film? But Duplass has solidly come out and said this is absolutely his work. He was absolutely in control and this was his playground.
2: I think a lot of folks, like, you know, underestimate how smart a 20-year-old can be. Like,
3: yeah.
2: I know there are some very capable young people out there if given the opportunity. And I know I can only imagine that's a dream come true to, you know, as well, to be able to boss around Chiwetel Ejiofor as well.
3: Yeah, definitely.
2: Who I kind of love him in everything he's in as well.
3: And he's great in this.
2: He is great in this. But, you know, let's turn to the film itself and not just the figures behind it. You and I, we had a little bit of different feelings walking out of this.
3: Yeah, which is not to say that I had bad feelings about it, but I wasn't as enamored as you were. Let's put it that way.
2: I think I am enamored because it hit the right buttons for me. It hit, like, when I go to a horror film, it's not often I go to a horror film and I feel like tense and scared and properly jump, but the Backrooms hit the right buttons for me because I have very specific phobias about tight and closed spaces, also about, like, you know, massive drops beneath me and, you know, that sort of sense of vertigo, as well as you know, just uncanny imagery.
3: This whole film is beautifully and horrifying to look at the same time because it is practical sets. It is, I think, like 2 football fields worth of sets that went into making this film. And apparently people actually got lost on the set. Hopefully they found them. But it's just this really amazing thing to look at because it's all practical.
2: At the end, Kane Parsons walked into his own set and was never seen again.
3: Yeah. No, I think we'll be seeing more films from Kane Parsons in the future.
2: Let's hope, because, you know, this was really well put together and it was a very, I would say it was a very deliberate and thought out film.
3: Absolutely. And I think that Kane Parsons has done an amazing job of making you part of this film and that you do sort of experience it along with the people on the screen.
2: I understand there's like 70 pages of lore he's written up in a backrooms Bible.
3: Yes. Apparently I've seen a little bit of it and it's like, wow, I did not get that from the film. But
2: I'm sure all of it can't be covered in the one film anyway.
3: That is true.
2: Mm-hmm. So, I know, what were your feelings walking out?
3: I just think that this film had a really big feel to it because you just walk into this space and it just is chaotic. That's what mundane chaos, I called it in the thing, because it is this really boring office look place, but then there's so much chaos happening within it, but very, very slow chaos because things are not moving around, flying around or anything, or there's not ghosts throwing things around, but it does feel all very, very wrong, which is kind of the point of the back rooms from the beginning is it feels wrong.
2: It does. I kind of feel like liminal horror is the opposite of goth in that way. Goth is normal things dressed up in the macabre, whereas liminal horror is macabre things disguised as the mundane.
3: Yes.
2: There's something evil beneath the surface there.
3: Which this had in spades.
2: It absolutely did have that in spades. But you and I disagreed on some of the substance of the film, I believe.
3: Yeah. Overall, I think the main issue was that it lacked a story that was really able to carry across this length of film. I felt like mostly the story could have been told in about 45 minutes. It doesn't mean that the other content was bad. It just means that the actual story itself doesn't fill the film.
2: That is a very common critique that you have, I think, of a lot of films. Not that it's a wrong critique.
3: Normally my critique is things are slow. I'm not going to give that to that. This is not what I critique this one. I just think the story is slow. This is a different, slightly different critique.
2: It was very threadbare in terms of like plot and development. Like it was mostly the environment, like, you know, and just steeping yourself in it. But I think, I know, my takeaway is that it's a film that doesn't leave you with a thought to mull over afterwards, but more a feeling of that disquiet and discomfort and thinking about why this environment makes you uncomfortable. What about it is so eerie? I don't know if you've seen that. It reminded me of an art installation I saw of anti-ergonomic, like, you know, items.
3: I can imagine that, yes.
2: Like a completely impractical fork that, you know, its prongs stretch out super wide in a way that won't fit in your mouth, or a cup that doesn't hold in liquid very well, and just, you know, it's designed to get you to think how things around us are shaped for our convenience. And then you have this imitation of the world. And I don't know how much I can talk about that without giving too much of the...
3: I think you can get that from the trailer, so I think you're safe saying that, definitely.
2: Yeah.
3: I think there's an overlap between the world and here, which makes it also more creepy. But the thing is that I wanted a few more jump scares, which I don't normally come out of a film wishing, but I just wanted maybe a few more eyes peering around a corner, or, you know, that sort of thing. It wasn't quite enough to keep me in there for the whole time.
2: I'm trying to remember if I jumped or not. I think I did. But that's also because I was feeling the claustrophobia and I don't know the word for fear of heights, but I was feeling that as well. In a couple of very narrow passageways. And I know when you're in a place that has no windows.
3: Yeah.
2: As well, you don't actually know what is beyond this place when you step into the back rooms.
3: That could be to do with I hate the sunlight, so maybe I was more comfortable here.
2: I mean, I'm okay with that. I just like knowing there's an escape.
3: That's fair too. No, I didn't like the film. I just think that I wanted it to tell me a little bit more in depth of what was happening, is something a lot of people hate about films if they tell you too much. And I feel like I just wanted just a tiny bit more.
2: I was feeling it the whole way through. The moment the main character walked through that insubstantial wall and sees himself in this other place, even though he could still turn back, I know I would have just been like, nope, this is somebody else's problem.
3: Mm-hmm. Yeah, I would have gone and got someone, maybe, and like maybe tied a rope to myself before I went in. There's a few other things you could have done, definitely.
2: But apparently, the Backrooms is cleaning up at the box office, and I would say rightfully so. This is one of the more original ideas we've seen come out in theaters for a while, and do reckon folks should go check it out. And it is in cinemas now, if you're interested. Clayton, any final thoughts before we sign off?
3: Look, I think everybody should see it because it's a film that will have you and the office talking.
2: Definitely. It is a conversation starter and a half.
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16: Hi, I'm Leslie Ann Brunt, Mazakin on Lucifer, and you're listening to Geeks Out on Joy. Being evil has a
2: price. You are back with Miranda and Clayton. And Clayton, funny story, because last week we had a couple of tickets to Spider-Man. You know, we had a lot of studio passes. I had to skip out on a free showing of Spidey just so I could go see a preview of this film, which, like, again, I had gone out of my way to see this one. And honestly, like, I do feel a bit, you know, suck it, Spidey. I think I made the better choice.
3: Mm-hmm.
2: We are, of course, talking about Teenage Sex and Death at Camp Miasma, the latest from director Jane Schoenbrunn, who you might know from I Saw the TV Glow. If you're a trans person who saw I Saw the TV Glow, then you will know it as the film that absolutely destroyed your soul. It stars Gillian Anderson and Hannah Einbinder. We've got a quick trailer for you right now.
17: Out here, there are certain nights when you just get this feeling that some psycho killers that'll chop you up into a million little pieces. Oh, I like that feeling.
18: I don't want to make another dumb sequel in the Camp Miasma franchise. I don't want to make a remake of a remake of a remake. I want to make something that feels fresh and new.
19: She's amazing.
18: Yeah.
19: She's clearly the same person from Miasma 1, the final girl, but she's so much more.
18: How did you choose to live at the abandoned sleepaway camp from the first film?
17: Someone's got to be here. A little death comes back.
18: Little Death isn't real.
17: Well, not with that attitude, he isn't. You've seen his movies. You know, he always calls back. I was just thinking about what it's going to feel like.
18: Losing your virginity?
17: No. Dying.
20: Where is it that you kids think you're going?
18: Sex seems so easy for so many people, but I've never been able to get there with someone else unless I'm really far away in my head.
19: Can you feel it? He's rising to the surface now.
18: Where?
19: Oh, it's happening! It's happening!
18: Camp Miasma.
2: Now, the film follows Chris, who, having been given the reins of a prequel to the legendary transphobic horror movie Camp Miasma, heads to the home of the film's original final girl, Billy, to find inspiration. The meeting begins a journey that spans the gap between horror and sexual awakening. And oh my gosh, Clayton, I have to feel as like the token lesbian behind the microphone. I feel that this was a film very much made for the sapphic gaze.
3: Very much so.
2: The image of Hannah Einbinder in her boxer shorts with a cigarette sauntering into a room, like, made my heart beat like a wild animal, and just being like, that's going to stay with me.
3: Well, heading in with a non-sapphic gaze, and just the gaze, I very much enjoyed it still, and I was able to get so much out of it even without being sapphic myself.
2: I just want to say as well, like, just the chemistry between Hannah Einbinder and Gillian Anderson is just absolutely incredible.
3: It's beautiful.
2: If you've seen any of the, like, the promotional stuff and the behind-the-scenes stuff, like, you know, the two of them still seem to be all over each other.
3: Mm-hmm.
2: They actually recently, for Tubi, did...
3: Mubi,
2: that's Mubi? It. Sorry, my mistake. For Mubi, they did a live stage reading of the BDSM film Secretary. And there's this lovely clip going around where they're simulating a spanking scene. And it's just like, oh my God, these two really need to knock it off. Like, I can only get so flustered.
3: I thought their performances were absolutely majestic and hypnotizing. And
2: I did not know that the consumption of fried chicken and dipping sauces could ever be as erotic.
3: This is the one part we differentiate, because to me, the noises made it very not erotic for me, but you enjoyed that, so that's okay.
2: Look, the thing is, I have to shut out, like, during regular sex, those smacking noises I need to shut out anyway. I usually have some music playing during that time anyway. But I know, just so, it's such a thirsty film.
3: It is very thirsty.
2: But also, like, you know, it's funny as well, because you also pointed out, this film draws a lot from slashers. Like, you know, like, Friday the 13th is a huge one. Sleepaway Camp is another one that it draws in a big way from. The slasher in the film that they're rebooting or making the prequel for is called The Little Death. And I didn't not know actually what Little Death meant.
3: No, I didn't know. I don't know if this is actually true or just a legend, but it definitely, there is the idea that in French, the word petit mort means orgasm, which actually translates to Little Death. So, which fits in perfectly with this film, absolutely.
2: Is it because, like, you know, you'll gasp and then your head will fall back and it looks kind of like dying, maybe?
3: Maybe. I don't know exactly, but yeah. I definitely was right. There we go. Le petit mort. Literally translating to the little death.
2: There we go. According to a quick Google search.
3: It's a famous literary and poetic expression.
2: No, I mean, Clayton, give me some more. I know. What did you walk away from? Walk away with?
3: You mentioned that we're going into films like, particularly in this case, Sleepaway Camp. And what I really felt was that the director, I've forgotten how to say her last name. We already had
2: Jane Schoenbrunn.
3: Thank you very much. She was really trying to reclaim some of that transphobia from not just Sleepaway Camp, but really celluloid theater of that time. And I think it was done really effectively, but I think you had a slightly different feeling on that.
2: Well, I mean, I think it's because I have a very different relationship to it. Like, I didn't grow up with slashers as other folks did. I think folks who did viewed this very, very differently. The folks I know who did grow up with slashers very much, like, have a different relationship to it than I do. I heard about the transphobic ending of Sleepaway Camp and just was not interested. I feel that this film kind of calls out Sleepaway Camp a little bit, but doesn't, you know, like, it doesn't condone it in any way, but doesn't condemn it in any way. Like, it just sort of, like, acknowledges that it's there, that it's a part. And I think it feeds into the larger theme of the film, which is all about getting out of your own head to enjoy something.
3: Yes.
2: Something that usually you might feel you're above. Because, and I definitely feel it, like, you know, I'm the sort of person, and I've definitely fallen into this trap where I've walked into a film and I over-intellectualize. And because I'm just, like, dissecting everything and looking at it through all these, like, critical lenses, takes me out of, like, the simple enjoyment of it. And I think that's a very safe thing to say about how I view a lot of things.
3: I do come with the same thing, is that I often watch films with a critical lens because I know I'm going to have to criticize it later.
2: Yeah.
3: So, in this case, although I did, even though that was happening in my head, I did pretty much sit through the whole film with a grin on my face.
2: Yeah.
3: Because it was so, there was so much homage to films that I know of. I actually have never seen Sleepaway Camp either because I just went, I'm just not going to bother. But films like Friday the 13th and whatever else, but then also feeling that queerness just oozing out over me. That was fantastic. Oh, I absolutely. Probably should have reworded that. but still, it was great. So,
2: I mean, the central theme of the film is getting out of your own head so that you can experience a simple pleasure. Usually things that you might, you know, feel a little ashamed about, like, you know, whether you're overthinking or overcomplicating sex. You know, that's a big one between the two characters on screen. But also, I think there's other things that are like, I don't know, sometimes we like fried chicken more than we care to admit. Or sometimes we like eating a lot of candy more than we like to admit.
0: As diabetics, especially.
2: And sometimes even enjoying, like, you know, hacky, schlocky slasher films as well.
3: Absolutely.
2: You know, and that was really, I definitely know that was the bit that struck me. And I also feel, you know, as a polyamorous person, that this film kind of slapped me across the face as well with a couple of the characters.
3: Yeah, interesting. It doesn't necessarily put Polly into the best light for one of the characters, but so yeah, it's not exactly a love story to polyamory, I don't think.
2: I mean, it's messy representation, but it's honest representation.
3: I think that's true as well. Yes.
2: So I think it's coming from a place of it's definitely coming from a place of firsthand experience, the way I'm reading it.
3: Yeah,
2: but there is so much beautiful meta commentary in there. There's so much beautiful characterization. It's visually stunning as well. Like, so much of it just is so, like, there's a lot of deliberate color around. There's a chandelier of candy packets at one point. That's the kind of thing. And, like, two lovers sprawled out on a bed of, like, you know, empty wrappers.
3: Oh, I didn't know they were empty. I interpreted them as being full, in fact.
2: Oh, so, yeah. I saw them all as, like, you know, that they'd just been, you know, consuming candy while, you know, I saw them as empty.
3: Yep, that's fair. Yep. The aesthetic of this film is really interesting, which I think this is kind of where we're going into, because it feels, one, it's beautiful when they're outside and Camp Meow, is it Tivoli? I can't remember, but the Camp Meowser, essentially, when they're outside, there's this beautiful haze of, almost trans colors, actually, really, flowing through. And it feels like you're on a set. And I feel that is really intentional, and it actually works really well because of where the storyline goes later. So I think the set being fake works so well. And that's not something you can always say.
2: There is a strong trans presence in this film as well. Like, you know, we have a couple of, I think you've got them written down, a couple of trans actors playing some side parts.
3: So one of the producers is Jess McLeod, is a trans woman. And then also the queer assistant, which I just want that to be my job title from now on. Just, yeah, queer assistant, that's all. I think it's Louise Weird. Don't know how to pronounce that one, to be honest, but yeah.
2: I'm sure she'd be happy to be called Weird.
3: Weird, yeah. So we got at least those two trans characters. They're not front and center, so it's not a core trans film, but it's still core queer.
2: But who is trans front and center in this is actually Jack Haven playing the Little Death.
3: Oh, really? Okay. Yeah, yes, of course.
2: He's
3: yes.
2: a trans man who, you know, is playing this, you know, character, like, you know, within the film. Mm-hmm. And I think it's really weird because there's a point where earlier in the film, the character's body is discussed in a certain way, and then we actually get to see the character's body framed in another way during the film, which I think you have to see for yourself to really, really get it.
3: And I don't think it's something you want to know too much about before you head into either. But the characters in this film are really interesting. Even the side characters that are only in it for a short amount of time give so much to this film. Characters that you kind of... people that you know but don't really, can't necessarily name everything they were in. I found there's a few actors like that in it. And this layering of film. So there's film upon film sort of wrapped around each other. And I want to watch both films. Like, I actually want to sit down and watch Camp Miasma, and I want to sit down and watch Teenage Sex and Death at Camp Miasma and see both.
2: I want to see Camp Miasma 3000, the one in space.
3: Yeah, I always want to see the one in space. The thing that minor criticism is that I felt like the Camp Miasma scenes where they've gone into the celluloid world could have looked a little more like an 80s videotape or a projector from that time.
2: Yeah.
3: I felt they were a bit too polished. And there's actually a little bit of layering of CGI in there, which took you out of that
2: That's fair enough. That didn't affect me as much, but I know I was really engrossed in other aspects of
3: it.
2: I think this is a film that I imagine there's going to be a lot of people who see this and just don't get it, but I think a lot of people wanting a really heartfelt kind of queer film and, you know, just really want this heartening tribute to genre will get a lot out of it. This is actually on my short list of best for 2026.
3: Yeah.
2: I want to say if you're going to go with candy, popcorn, and someone sexy.
3: I went with friends, which was fine. And my friends were all in heterosexual world, and they loved it as well. So
2: it's are they still heterosexual? That's my question.
3: Look, I have to check. I'll text them after this. They might be listening. Text us in on 0427JOY949 and let us know if you're still heterosexual after watching this movie.
2: Absolutely. Now, Teenage Sex and Death at Camp Miasma is in cinemas from Thursday the 6th. That's this Thursday, right?
3: I believe so.
2: So, I know, do check that out. That has very much has our stamp of approval.
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1: On Joy 94.9. Playing you out, we're in a bit of a rush and a hurry to make sure we can name all of these reptile species, all of these lizards, all of these Aussie snakes. So I had to play a bit of Troy. 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
2: We acknowledge the traditional owners of the land, the Boonwurrung people of the Kulin Nation. 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
5: Hello.
4: Hello. Now, before we get into tonight's episode, remember you can always message in at 0427 569 949 or on air at joy.org.au. Send us through an email to join in the conversation. You can also follow us at The Gender Agenda or The Gender Agenda on Joy 94.9 on Facebook. Tonight we have a full-on show. We're talking about Nicole Kidman and Troy Sivan's new music video, specifically featuring trans women, That Girl, as well as the Philippines' push to do some legislation involving trans hate crimes. We're going to talk a little bit about safe spaces, which will lead us into a conversation with our wonderful guest, Maren Wake, a trans advocate recently giving evidence at the Victorian Parliament inquiry into anti-LGBTQIA+ hate crimes. We've got some great music, but before all of that, how was everybody's weekend?
5: Absolutely fabulous. I went to, well, both Jen and I went to a fundraiser for the film Camp Therapy. It's a movie where the premise is the entire world is queer and anybody who's straight is deemed to suffer from heterotoxicitis, and they are taken to camps to have therapy to have the heterotoxicitis come out of them so they can all be healthy and queer like everybody else. So it turns the whole
4: conversion therapy
5: conversion therapy thing on its head, and it's a very camp film. and yeah they

0: been raising money to be able to get themselves into a whole lot of film festivals around the world. I think they've been in one in France, and they're trying to get into the, you know, the really big ones so that they can get seen. And yeah, it's fabulous.
1: How is the fundraiser?
0: Sorry?
1: How is the fundraiser?
0: Oh, so much fun. Mm. Yeah, the Transgender Diverse Choir from NAM, Key Change, was singing. And I used to sing with them up until I started my Auslang classes 2 years ago. And they said, oh, you probably know most of these songs. Do you want to join us? So, yeah, I...
1: And you did?
0: Yeah, I had like 20 minutes practice, warm up with them beforehand, and then was on stage singing away.
1: Fab.
0: We did ABBA. We did... other songs I can't remember. Oh, George Michael, Faith, Pink Pony Club, and of course we sang the Camp Therapy movie theme song.
1: No way. Oh, that's really special. What a really special experience. Did you go, Jen?
2: Yeah, I did, yeah.
1: Did you sing?
2: Yeah, a brilliant day out. I mean, there's so many performers on stage, and Julie Jones as well. Like, that was...
0: Oh, my goodness. If you've been to any trans events in Melbourne, you've probably seen or met or been greeted by Julie Jones. She's
1: working downstairs right now, probably listening to this. Hey, Jules, how you going, girl?
0: She did an incredible burlesque style lip sync that started with her driving on stage on a motorcycle.
1: What?
0: And then ripping off her leather trench coat to reveal the most amazing corset and suspenders outfit with huge, big, above-the-knee boots, like... She was giving it everything.
1: That's incredible. Was it a real motorcycle? Did she come in?
0: No, real motorcycle.
1: Oh, my gosh. Wow,
0: yeah. She had it in... where it was set up was just next to a car park, and there was a little gate that people could walk through. So, you know, they, you know, safety first, got people out of the way, and then she just rode it straight through, and there was the stage. It was great.
1: That's hot. Wow. Well... Speaking of her, oh, I guess my weekend.
0: Yes, how was yours?
1: about that? really, really lovely. I actually just came back from the Dandenong Ranges. I stayed there over the night with a friend, my friend Rowan, and the place that we stayed in, thank you, Rowan, had a jacuzzi. So we went in the jacuzzi and I drank $5 champagne in the jacuzzi last night, and I'm really hungover today.
0: Yeah.
1: I could have heard that from the listener, but, you know, now you know.
0: That does explain, yeah, a hangover, because, like, it's one thing to be in a jacuzzi, but when you drink alcohol in a hot environment, it really affects you.
1: Yes.
0: And $5...
1: $5, not good. Yeah, not good. It's always going to affect it. But, yeah, it was lovely. And then I had... Well, I had therapy today, so we've had a pretty good day. Heck. Yeah, and I've been sort of job searching as well, because I'm looking for employment. If anyone's got a job out there, please don't give it to me. Probably not the best pick.
0: Oh, don't!
1: No, I'm kidding. Give me a good job if you've got one.
0: All right, then. Come on. I'll put you on the spot. What are your specialties?
1: Well, bartending. Actually, I'm looking right now at a place. I can't say the name of the business, obviously, because, like, rules. But they do acrobatics against... harassment. It's a similar name to that. And basically, I'm a former gymnast. I'm a former competitive gymnast. So they're looking for performers who have acrobatic experience, to go around schools and give a performance at schools where they do acrobatics and tell a narrative through acrobatics to get kids engaged. But actually, it's all about not bullying and not harassing people.
0: That sounds awesome.
1: Yeah. So, fingers crossed I hear back from them, but I think I'm pretty qualified for that, so.
0: Yeah. I learn a little bit more about you each time we sort of dig in. It's like, oh my God, you have so many strings to your bow.
1: Well, speaking of strings and bows, that is a perfect segue to our first song of the night. She's the Best, Troye Sivan, a brand new hit, and we'll be talking about it a little bit later. 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

0: That Gal by Troye Sivan. You're listening to and welcome back to The Gender Agenda on Joy 94.9. We were just watching the video as we were listening to the song, and I love it.
1: Yeah. Yeah, it is. It is fantastic. There are so many trans women in the video, of different kinds, sizes, shapes, different skill levels of their breast surgeons, shall we say? Yeah,
0: And by that I mean the standard is pretty high for everyone, but then there are just one or two where it's like, "You're wow, that's incredible!"
1: Yes, yeah.
0: But everyone looks so stunning.
1: My only thing about it is, what I'm not sure what it's saying, that the girl that he hooks up with at the end is the only cis woman in the video. I mean, I know she's very tall, and you know, almost built like a trans woman because of her height, and you know, just the way she carries herself. And you know, I sort of wonder, with all these trans women around, he still seems to pick out the cis woman. But then when they're together at the end of the video, he's in drag. So it's hard to know what it's saying there. Mm.
0: I almost get a do I want to be you or do I want to F you kind of thing from that. And I think I don't know, but I can tell it is such a love letter to I feel mm-hmm. like he has written it for trans women to play for themselves, like I am that girl kind of thing, you know, like
1: Yeah.
0: I think like it. I don't know, but I agree. I agree with that.
1: And given that Nicole Kidman has recently come out and said that she learned how to put on makeup in trans clubs, and trans women made her beautiful when she thought she was, you know, this plain redheaded freckly young girl. You know, it's a bit of a full circle moment.
0: Yeah.
1: If that's actually the case.
0: Yeah.
1: Which, you know, because we...
0: I also wonder if maybe it's... If his love interest wasn't... Because I wonder if it's... Nicole Kidman is so famous that she's bringing some attention to this video and getting, you know, eyeballs on it. And if the love interest was a trans woman, would it be anyone other than the trans community watching it? Maybe the intention was to try to get non-trans people seeing this video, so we'll put Nicole Kidman in it, and that way... You know, it's seen by millions and millions of people.
1: Yeah, yeah, very true.
0: Yeah, but also heavily featured is Sasha Colby, the winner of season 15 of RuPaul's Drag Race. She's doing her famous ponytail flicks and whips and all of that through it as well. And she's the second person credited on the on the video. But I also really like the New York backdrop of it, because I think it's very current and very, like, you know, for the modern... transgender woman, but also obviously there's so much history with Stonewall and oh my gosh, Marsha P. Johnson and Sylvia Rivera, and I felt like there was some kind of nods to that as well, that kind of era.
1: Yeah, because it was very much shot on the streets, in the back alleys, and in the dressing rooms and all that sort of stuff.
0: Yes.
1: It wasn't showing glitz and glam, it was showing the realities of living as a trans woman pretty much too. But it was still beautiful.
0: Yeah. And I think that kind of leads into our next topic a bit as well. But, well, not our next, but the one after, with safe spaces. And it's showing, I guess, the traditionally safe spaces that trans women have, like, held.
1: Yeah. Yeah, definitely.
0: Do we want to move on to this Philippines segment, Jen?
2: Yes, just seen there in Q News, Philippines lawmakers are pushing for a transgender hate crime probe.
1: Fabulous. So, you know, we've had one here, and we'll be talking with Meron about that very soon. But yeah, for the Philippines to have it as well, it's particularly relevant, I think, having seen Dax Carney's show.
0: Yes, Mr. Big.
1: Yes. Yeah.
0: I think it's wonderful, and if you want to look into that more, Q News. We're going to take a little break, and we'll be right back with more Gender Agenda on Joy 94.9.
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4: Cinema Nova welcomes Teenage Sex and Death at Camp Miasma. Having won the Queer Palm at Cannes Film Festival, Hannah Einbinder and Gillian Anderson electrify in this psychosexual slasher film from meta horror maverick Jane Schoenbrunn. With a new Nova Bar takeover inspired by the nostalgic camp feel of the film, Teenage Sex and Death at Camp Miasma is now showing at Cinema Nova, 380 Lygon Street, Carlton. Joy sponsor.
0: Welcome back to the Gender Agenda on Joy 94.9. And please remember that you do not have to be shy and feel free to message us in at 0427 569 949 or email us at onair@joy.org.au. We would love to hear your thoughts and opinions during the conversation, especially as we go into some more juicy stuff with safe spaces. So this is sort of setting up some of our interview stuff, but what is a safe space? What are our favorite spaces? What makes a safe space for each of us? I think it's kind of an individual thing.
1: Yeah, very much so. I know the first time I felt I was in a safe space, particularly as a trans person, was the first time I went to, I think it was Fringe Festival, where Anna Piper Scott did her T for T show, and she set it up as, if you are here tonight and you're in the audience, you're trans. We're assuming you're trans. All the performers are trans. This show is put on for trans people. We're not going to be explaining anything. If you have a cis friend with you for emotional support, just make sure you clean up after them and make sure that they're okay. But, you know, yeah, we're going to assume that you're trans or that you don't know yet, but you might be later on sort of thinking, you know, maybe you're here as an egg.
0: The egg, yeah, I was about to say.
1: But being in a big space, I think there would have been 100 to 150 people in the audience, and knowing that everybody was like me just felt so amazing. And it is the first time I felt completely safe, not judged, and not in fear of being heckled or looked at funny or called out or, you know, abused in any way.
0: Reminds me of there's a quote from Toni Morrison, who's like obviously an incredible acclaimed author, Nobel Prize winning literature person, and she was once asked, when are you going to write about white people? And her answer was, you can't understand how one profoundly racist that is, but because you're assuming that white people are the center and me as a black person, I can never be in the center. And obviously it's not quite the same, but I really resonate with being in that room, you're the center. Being a trans person is central and being cis is the other. And it's sometimes the only, it's very, very rare to be able to feel that, where it's like, oh, I'm not the other. We're the normal and they're the other and they're on the outside and we're in the middle and everyone's in this room right now. And like, it's, it creates a situation that is really beautiful, and like, you don't have to think about anything other than just being.
1: No, you don't have to look over your shoulder. You don't have to check for exits.
0: Yes.
1: You don't have to be fearful of every large masculine looking cis male that walks into the space.
0: Preach that, right? Yeah.
1: You know? Totally. And so like the weekend when I was at that fundraiser for Camp Therapy, you know, which, you know, as it turned that whole paradigm upside down. Again, there were so many trans and gender diverse people there. There were so many people just reveling in and celebrating each other and the whole otherness that comes with being part of a minority group. And again, it felt very safe to be there, even though we were more or less inside a wooden fence in the middle of a car park in Footscray. You know, there were so many people around that
0: Yeah. You know? And, like, I feel like some cis people might go, oh, well, you know, why weren't there, so you don't want there to be any cis people around. And it's like, but the opposite would never be asked to, like, if, you know, a cis person was having a party and it's like no trans people were invited, nobody would go, oh, so you don't want any trans people here, you know, a cis person to another cis person. But we're kind of expected sometimes to, I think, apologize for it a little bit and be like, oh, sorry, cis people, this is just for us. And it's like, but the other way is never expected. So, yeah, I think it's really cool. Speaking of Fringe Festival and like safe spaces, I think for me, my attempt, I tried and attempted to make a safe space a couple years ago at Melbourne Fringe by doing Quinny Cabaret, which was my show. And like, it was very intentional and I had to fight the venue to put up posters saying, this is a show depicting trans themes. If you have any, it was something like that. Like, yeah, if you have any transphobic ideas or if you are not okay with trans people, please don't come in. And the venue was like, oh no, you can't do that. We've got to be selling to everyone. And I was like, I am not selling to people who are uncomfortable with trans people for a show that has my name on it. Absolutely not. So I ended up putting the signs up and it worked out very well. And we sold out two nights and those two nights were full of trans people, their friends and their family. And it was, yeah, I was like,
1: yeah,
0: we didn't need you.
1: That's fabulous. Just thinking about safe spaces and the contrast, thinking of unsafe spaces. Last week, we were invited to a farewell at a new bar that I've never been to. And you were there as well. Well, yeah. We all were. And walking up towards the entrance to that pub, there was a bunch of about five or six men who appeared to be, you know, straight cis dudes, just from the way they were standing and stuff, smoking and chatting and with their beer glasses and stuff. And it was clear that we, three trans women, were going to have to walk between them to get to the door to this venue. But, you know, it was a queer group that was inside the venue. So, you know, we knew that we were going to somewhere that was going to be safe, but we had to walk through a situation that made us feel decidedly unsafe. Well, me anyway, and I think you as well.
0: Yeah, and I think we kind of had a moment, yeah.
1: Yeah, we were both talking about it and like, oh my God, are we in the right place? Are we going to be safe? Da, da, da. Jen, however,
0: didn't feel that way.
1: You didn't feel that way?
2: No, look, I mean, am I conscious of, yeah, walking past all these blokes? Of course, definitely, 100%. Like, but because I work in construction, I'm confronted by blokes every bloody where I go. And I just have to have the confidence to hold my head up and just walk on through and not let them affect me. I mean,
1: yeah, now, because, you know, without sort of giving too much detail, I know that you've worked in prisons and stuff. So, you know, you've had all sorts of things thrown at you at times in your work, haven't you?
2: Oh, look, I do come across some, I guess, people who are, yeah.
0: Yeah.
2: Yeah, look at me, or they're trying to work out what am I and all that. But yeah, again, yeah, you just have to, well, first of all, if I'm working in them environments, I have to literally just shut that out completely. I have to just continue on, not reply. I can't be seen to be replying to any of them under any circumstances. And yeah, just put my head down, just keep working away. I mean, there's generally someone with me anyway in them situations that, you know.
1: Yeah, so you have your own guard kind of thing.
0: Yeah. Yeah, well, maybe that kind of goes into, like, how do we make a safe space? I think it's, like, important that it's not like everywhere is safe every time, or one place is might be safe in one moment and then it might change. And like that, by having a friend around, I think that can really change the dynamic of, oh, this place, you know, does feel safe now. Like, I do have a feeling of safety, and it's like elements like that can change it. And I think we constantly are, like, as trans people, having to figure out and navigate, how do I feel safe going from X place to Y place, you know?
1: Yeah, and I remember when the first Transgender Victoria Gender Revel Gala was held, we had the community angels and the Dykes on Bikes sort of set up in front of the venue to give us protection when we came in as well. So, yeah, once we're inside, perfectly safe, but there's still, you know, when you're out on the streets in a public place.
0: But there are things you can do like that, like, you know, yeah, by having those people around, that, yeah, angels.
1: Yeah, yeah, yeah, absolutely.
0: Well, we will be back with more. This, I think, has led us to the perfect song. If you want to feel safe, strong and hot, The Bus by Diana Ross. 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
4: You're on the Gender Agenda on Joy 94.9 tonight with Jen, Joss and Quinn. And we have a special guest with us tonight. Our guest is well known in the LGBTQIA+ community. She is a mother to a trans child and, according to a very nice bio in Q News, uses lived experience and clinical knowledge for diversity and inclusion with a whole of family lens to advocate and raise awareness through kindness as a trauma-informed educator and health and education consultant. She also works tirelessly to find ways to make our world a better place, not just for her children, but for all of us. Welcome back to the show, Meryn Wake.
5: Applause. Thanks, Sean.
6: Well, Meryn, you do so much for the community. So can you tell us a little bit about all of the different things you do, but also, why do you do it? What's your MO?
5: I work in, I guess, the community as a coordinator for older LGBTQ people, but I also work with young people, predominantly who live in regional and rural Victoria. But, I mean, the reason why I think what I do is just because of the conversation we just had. You know, you all spoke about what a safe space is, what you check for, what you do, what doesn't work, what does work. That's, to me, not okay. The world shouldn't be like that. We shouldn't, you know, trans people and or LGBTQ people deserve to live, be heard, not, you know, have to do all those things just to walk into a pub or... So, yeah, I just, when I listened to you three talk about it, I just thought that's why, you know, I try and support people who have to do that all the time.
6: That's beautiful. Well, thank you. Wow.
7: So we last had you on the show just over a year ago there with our special guest, Annie, who is the mum of a young trans child.
4: So for those of you who want to listen to that, I'm just going to butt in here and say that's episode 7 of our show, and you can get the podcast at joy.org.au/thegenderagenda.
6: Great.
4: Sorry, continue, Jen.
7: Sorry. So, Meryn, do you often find yourself giving advice and supporting parents of newly out trans children?
5: I do find myself being asked advice. One of my parenting mottos is make it up as you go along and hope they come out the other side. So I don't know if I'm the best person for advice, but I think one of the things that we often talk about as parents together and carers of trans kids is that it's far less about their identity. It's a lot to do with how we parent and how, you know, the fear we have for our children to grow up, to be happy, healthy people. We talk a lot about that, you know, we want to make the world better and wiser, but sometimes it's really about just not having the answers and listening to our children.
7: Yeah, and like what support did you receive whenever your child came out?
5: Yeah, I mean, connecting with other parents and carers was really supportive for me, just talking to people that you didn't have to go in and overly explain every single thing that you kind of, a parent said to me once, I can just breathe a bit easier and I don't have to watch my language or worry about what someone does. And I think that was really supportive for me to be able to do that. But also connecting with who is now my family from other trans people is just connecting with them you know, living their lives, being joyous. That was just the best thing for me, to be able to get rid of that fear as a parent that who's your child going to grow up with, you know, how are they going to be, are they going to be happy? That was really helpful.
7: Wow. And is there anything at all that you wish you had received at the time? Maybe that you didn't?
5: I hadn't.
7: Hindsight?
5: Look, I had worked with transgenderverse young people for about 10 years before my child told me who he was, and I had a lot of comments that I had made him this way, that I had told him he was, that this is how I wanted my child to be. So a lot of opinions, but I think as a parent, people love to give you opinions as parents for lots of things. So lots of opinions from people who didn't really have any experience raising a trans young person, but felt that for whatever reason, that they wanted to give me their opinion of how to do it.
7: Wow.
4: Now, you were one of the people who gave evidence at the Royal Commission into Institutional Child Sexual Abuse, which I know was quite a an emotional time for you.
6: Probably for everyone involved.
4: Well, true. More recently, you prepared a written submission to the Victorian Parliament's inquiry into anti-LGBTIQA plus hate crimes. You ended up being unexpectedly asked to speak as well on the day. How did it feel to suddenly find yourself part of that, a public hearing? You know, what was that whole experience like for you?
5: I think I was in a bit of denial. I thought I was just going to go and have a chat with someone, and then I turn up and the parliamentary inquiry is very formal, and, you know, sitting with also a lot of other victim survivors who had experienced some pretty horrific things. It was very formal. I would say, you know, having people kind of sit in front of you while you read something or tell a story that really is really difficult to replay is not easy. I had some incredibly supportive people in the audience who sat in my eye line, which was very helpful and probably stopped me having a complete breakdown. But it was also just felt a little bit, I guess, formal in the sense of then being asked questions, you know, about practical things, about what did you do and how did that happen? And that felt a little bit invasive, but I'm glad that we could, you know, offer them, I guess, some understanding of what happened.
4: Yeah, look, as a trans person, we have to field a lot of invasive questions a lot of the time, and unfortunately that extends to the rest of the LGBTQIA plus community.
5: Yeah.
6: But, I mean, incredible and necessary, because, you know, this is new and needed. And these people, Parliament, have a lot to learn, and that kind of goes on to my next question. If anything, I mean, you're already very intelligent and capable, but have you learned anything about yourself or about motherhood from this experience?
5: I've learned I don't have all the answers. Funny that. I think when you become a parent, you hope you do. But
6: well, mums have to. You're supposed to know everything, right?
5: Yeah, apparently. And that, you know, it's. I think that a lot of parents, and I felt this too, that I needed to step in and make the world better and wiser and different for my child. And I think as they grow, my child was 10 when they told me who they were, and they're now 18. And it's sometimes about stepping back and going, I will still fight for the world to be wiser and better, but it's also about helping them be prepared for a world that isn't always going to be kind to them. And yeah, the safe, and as you said before, what safe spaces do they have, whether that's at home, at school, or wherever
6: now,
5: they are.
6: I guess that they're 18 as well. There's like, you're no longer able to protect them, like, legally. Like, they are on their own as well.
5: Yeah, I think as parents, you try and protect your children no matter what age they are. But yeah, I think there's definitely a difference in raising a young adult, you know, who's going out in the world and want to do their own things. And my son is, if anything, very headstrong and opinionated. I don't know where he gets it from.
4: no idea.
5: But, you know, so I have to allow that to happen. And he has had experience of pretty horrific things happen, but it's about, yeah, making sure he has those safe spaces to come back to.
7: And I believe the recommendation is going to be put to the government on, what, like the 1st of September or something, is that right? And, like, what do you hope to come out of this? Like, what do you, I mean, will, of course, the government implement them all, I suppose? That'll be a big question.
5: Yeah, I think what Quinn said about them learning and listening. But I think also one of the recommendations I'd really like to see, and it was brought up at the inquiry, was that in the education system, the teachers and people in there are aware of the difference between what we call bullying and discrimination. Because often when you see discrimination happen for trans young people in school, it's deemed as bullying. And it's not bullying, it's discrimination. It's against the law in many places.
6: Can I ask, because actually that, I don't know the difference between bullying and discrimination. Like, what is that difference? Yeah. And in school, it was just bullying. We never heard about discrimination.
5: Yeah, I think that's right. And I think that, you know, bullying is what they, you know, say is a repetitive kind of harm to somebody. But when it comes to that harm being about someone's gender identity, and we know there's protected attributes, you know, in the human rights law, that schools, I don't think, realise how significant that could be, and also the impacts.
6: So it's those protected attributes especially that changes it, and we knowing that we're coming from communities where that's a...
5: Yeah, and I think, yeah, comment. Absolutely, yeah, not just having a school that, you know, is great for celebrating Ida Hobbit and wear it purple, but also a school that really understands the impacts of what something like transphobia does, particularly to growing children.
6: Yeah. That's incredible. Well, we will be right back with more Meryn Wake. 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Up next, Blinded by Jawbreakers.

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3: Welcome back to the Gender Agenda on Joy 94.9. We're here with Maren Wake, an incredible advocate for the trans community amongst other members of... just an advocate for everyone. Anyway, we are here right now to read a letter that Maren wrote. And actually, Maren is going to read it out for us, if you don't mind.
4: Okay. I'll give it a go. A letter to the trans community. I'm writing to you as a mother and as someone who knows what it is to grow up without belonging, as someone who's carried the weight of being told, directly or not, that who I am is too much, too wrong, or not enough. I want you to know I see you. I see the strength it takes to wake up each day in a world that so often tries to rewrite you, silence you, or erase you. The courage in simply existing, in claiming your name, your body, and your truth. There's no small thing. It is profound. There are forces in this world, right now, that are trying to make you disappear through laws, through language, and through fear. They're loud, persistent, and overwhelming. But please hear this from me clearly and without doubt. You are not going anywhere, not on my watch. As a mother, my instinct is to protect and stand between harm and the people I love. And while I might not know each of you personally, I carry you in the same fierce place in my heart because you deserve safety. You deserve softness and a future where you can grow old, be held, be celebrated, be ordinary and extraordinary in all the ways you choose. Your existence is not up for debate and your identity is not an ideology. Your lives are not expendable and you belong here. You are loved even in the moments when it feels impossible to believe. I know what it feels like to be shaped by pain and still choose to keep going, to build something softer out of something that tried to break you. And I see that same resilience in you, your communities and your care for each other and your refusal to disappear. Please don't mistake the cruelty of the world for truth. The truth is in your joy, your creativity, your families, your laughter and your survival. Truth is you are loved even in the moments where it feels impossible to believe and you have people like me who will stand beside you, speak up, push back and refuse to be silent while harm is done. You are not alone. You've always belonged and I am here. With love, rage and unwavering solidarity from a mother of a fabulous trans kid who refuses to look away.
3: Thanks so much.
5: That was beautiful.
3: Thanks, Maren.
5: Yeah, it was really... Oh.
3: So that letter was in Q News, and was that just a... So was that letter to anyone in particular? I mean, obviously the whole community, but for just Q News, or was it for something
5: No, else? I actually wrote it a little while ago, and just because I felt sometimes when I feel emotions and want to do things, you know, I put them in words, and so I just wrote it, not just to... Not, I mean, particularly my family, so our grandma, Sal, and my son, but just to the whole trans community, just looking at, you know, this debate happening and the global kind of backlash, I just thought, I need people to know this. And then it wasn't till probably a few weeks later that, I spoke to Dean from Q News and said, this could maybe, if it's helpful, print it. If it's not, please don't. So, yeah,
3: I think it was definitely helpful. When I read it, I genuinely felt like you were speaking to me, and I think a lot of people probably felt that. And, yeah, I think it goes to show the message, but also your writing. You're an incredibly skilled writer, and that is wonderful. How long have you been writing for? Sorry, I'll let the other girls ask questions in a second, but I'm just very interested. How long have you been writing
5: for? I've been writing most of my life, actually, and I went actually back to do study journalism just to kind of understand how to write and what that meant. I'm not a journalist, and I don't work as one, but, yeah, and just the words for me is how I guess express And over the years in my own pain, you know, I've written a lot and that's been really healing for me. So, yeah, I continue to do it.
3: Continue away. I want to see more of your stuff published. I'd love a book by Mary.
6: Yeah. I don't know. It in this day and age where, you know, our very existence is debated, and I say that with air quotes, because you can't debate something, the existence of something that actually exists. We are here. We've been around for thousands of years in many different societies and, yeah, countries and, there's a word, communities.
3: Cultures,
6: thank you.
3: Culture is for $10,000. Yeah.
6: Yeah, and for some reason, we're the ones that are being picked on right now and seen as invalid examples of how to be human. And, you know, I want to stand up and say, I'm not taking that. But, you know, I'm just one person. And, you know, when I'm one of those people that are being, that these things are being said about, it's not enough for me to say that. It's not enough for us to have this voice on the radio at Joy for 1 hour every week to say things like that. We need people who, you know, are seen as, oh, look, she's one of us by the wider, you know, community. I don't want to use cishet because some people will see that as a slur. So, you know, the wider community. We need people like you to say these things and to stand up for us and to know that you and so many others like you are out there does bring comfort and allow us to sort of take a bit of a breath and I can have a bit of a rest. You know, I'm not fighting on my own, or we're not fighting on our own. There are other people that are looking out for us, and our statement that we are a valid part of humanity is not wrong. You know, because you agree and so many others. And I think if you look at poll numbers and things, the majority of Australians agree as well, and I'm sure the majority of people around the world.
5: Yeah, no, I think that's great what you just said about you can't debate something that exists, and I often think of that when people say there's no such things as trans kids, and I'm like, okay.
3: Look at them.
5: One in the shower in my house at the moment. Is that the one you mean doesn't exist? Like, I just can't imagine. Like, I can't imagine the feeling of having people debate the existence of, you know, of people that they have no understanding. But for me, it's not even just about, you know, standing up to a debate or the harm. It's going, you, all you people who think people, trans people don't exist, are so missing out. Because my family and community and the people around me who are trans have been absolutely my rock. Like, we've been through experience, and it's the community that constantly show up. So kind of poor you if you haven't got amazing trans people around you, because you're missing out.
6: Yeah, I had to marry one because she was just so incredible.
5: There you go.
3: Have you ever considered marrying a trans person?
5: Mother, my partner of 20-odd years might have something to say about that.
3: Well, get them to transition, you know.
6: No. We're not about making people trans.
5: I'll send him to camp therapy.
3: Yes, perfect. Yes.
6: No straight left behind.
3: Jen, did you want to have any thoughts?
7: No, it's a nice reminder that you, like many other mums of their trans kids, like, I mean, you know, first and foremost, I mean, it's your kids that you're, you know, going to defend to the absolute
5: death. Come for our kids, I mean, and like, really, watch out.
7: So, yeah, it's very heartwarming to know that, you know, that letter got out there.
5: Yeah.
7: That message got out to the wider public.
5: And I think it's also that, you know, trans kids aren't trans kids forever. They grow into, believe it or not, trans adults and people that have to want to live their lives. So it's not just, it's fighting for who's here, but also, you know, who people are going to be. And that's really important.
6: Yeah, and I think one of the things about being trans is we can give so much to the community because we're not hung up on looking for other people's approval and trying to guess what other people, who other people think we should be. We've already worked that out, and we are living as our authentic selves. So we can, we don't need to worry about that. We can just get on and be and do and contribute. And I think that's why, you know, we as a community, we bring, we can bring so much colour and and culture and creativity to the community, to the world.
3: I think so. And we will be continuing when we are right back, closing up the show after this ad break and song Faces by Mila Jam coming up. 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

0: Importantly, on Friday, it is Wear It Purple Day, and this is to show solidarity for LGBTQIA+ discrimination, harassment, and bullying.
1: And if I can just sort of quickly throw something else
0: of course,
1: in there.
0: I'm just rambling.
1: No. There is an event on at the Brunswick Mechanics Institute called Status Quo and the State of Things. It's part of Melbourne Playback Theatre, but this is an evening exploring the lived experiences of trans and gender diverse young people and the role that we all play in creating communities where everyone can flourish. It's called Growing Up, Being Seen and Belonging. Just look up Melbourne Playback Theatre Status Quo to get your tickets to that event. Jen and I are going, so we'll probably be wanting to talk about that on next week's show.
0: Very exciting. That sounds great. Thanks, Joss. Well, we will be back next week. You can follow us at The Gender Agenda on Instagram or Facebook, The Gender Agenda on Joy at 94.9. 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
1: Yeah.
2: For 5 years. Saman, nice and clear. 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
2: 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That was Associate Professor Saman Goji from Deakin University on the smartest order to spend our money if we're gradually moving towards an all-electric home. 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Stick around, though, because The Sound of Now is coming up next.
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8: Hello, I'm Elisa Delfs. Australia has seen its first case of bird flu in a mammal, with a long-nosed fur seal found dead in South Australia and another suspected case under investigation. The government says there are few practical measures that can be undertaken after the H5 strain of avian influenza spreads to mammals. Chief Veterinary Officer Dr. Beth Cookson told the ABC Australia can look at what's occurring overseas to determine next steps.
9: However, we have learnt from what's happened globally with this disease, and we have been the last continent in the world that has faced this situation, and so we do know that once it's in our wildlife, unfortunately there are few practical or feasible actions that can be taken. However, we are well prepared and have well coordinated response arrangements in place.
8: Sonographers in Canberra's public hospitals want the government to urgently deliver staff a 15% pay rise. It comes after members of the community and public sector union walked off the job this afternoon. Maddie Northam, CPSU Regional Secretary, told National Radio News Canberra hospitals have a 30% vacancy rate for sonographers, meaning patients can't use public services for scans they otherwise would have.
10: We have swathes of pregnant women in Canberra unable to get a public ultrasound. They are being forced to private providers who charge an arm and a leg just to do these scans that should be done by the public. The government needs to invest in public sonographers to make a career in the public system an attractive and appealing idea. Instead, they're pushing them to the private sector.
8: Several bursting hospitals in New South Wales will receive 22 short-stay units under a government plan to relieve pressure on overnight and emergency departments. The Premier announced the government would direct $130 million to building the units this financial year. Campbelltown, Nepean, Maitland, John Hunter, St George and Wyong hospitals will receive the additional spaces for treating those needing care past initial assessments. Overseas, US territories in the Pacific have been vocal in opposing a plan by the White House to lease out millions of hectares of seabed for deep sea exploration. With the Trump administration locked in a race for critical ocean minerals with China, the proposition would make it possible for companies to explore the Mariana Trench off the coast of the Northern Mariana Islands and Guam. The Marine Mineral Administration plan would allow companies to find and extract deposits of critical minerals from the seabed for use in defense technology, electronics and batteries. The proposal's been widely criticised by environmental groups who say more research is needed to determine its impact on marine ecosystems. And the head of the AFL has spoken publicly for the first time since an investigation.

0: investigation began into an alleged incident involving several members of the Sydney Swans. Five players have been stood down for breaching club standards as the investigation continues, including Isaac Heaney, Nick Blakey, Chad Warner, Riley Bice and James Jordan. Andrew Dillon launched the 2026 final series today and says the actions of a few don't define the entire industry.
1: I think it's right that people would be asking questions at the moment, and I think football is a place where everyone should feel safe and included, and we will continue to work with our playing group and all their supporters on making sure that we have an environment that's like that.
0: And in more sport, in AFL, Fremantle will have to take on Hawthorn without key defender Brennan Cox after scans confirmed he suffered a moderate calf strain. Cox limped out of Fremantle's loss to Carlton last Saturday and was immediately in doubt for the start of finals. The 28-year-old's played just 18 of 23 games this season and will be unavailable for at least next Thursday's huge qualifying final.
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4: No, I reckon this will be a great show.
5: It's going to be such a good show. Now, Triana, we have had like consecutive back-to-back weeks of interviews, which, by the way, shout out to everybody who's dropped by the Joy Studios.
4: Yeah,
5: however,
4: it is nice to be able to just have a show full of music, and there's so much incredible stuff to dive into this week. New Baker Boy, new Peach PRC, Peking Duck at the top of the charts. Your headliner is Ali Kate. Wait, what?
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5: The real headline is 14-year-old Ali Kate. Are you serious? When we were getting the show ready, Triana, you and I looked at each other and went, hang on a minute.
4: This is not right.
5: Why have I not heard of Ali Kate? Because she's 14.
4: And it's the kind of thing like, you know, what age was Billie Eilish when she really took off? Kind of similar,
5: 13,
4: right? 14, 15?
5: Yeah.
4: Big things ahead for Ali Kate. This is Playing Dirty.

0: Your headliner this week on The Sound of Now, Ally Kate, 14 years old. 14. The song is called Playing Dirty.
1: 14? Like, she's probably not even done a tax return yet. What does she know?
0: She's not even allowed on social media.
1: Girl, but I mean, knows so much, right? Listen to that song, Playing Dirty. That already feels so rich, right? For 14, I am so excited, Tran. Like you said, heaps more to come.
0: I do know she also said a few words in there that I would have thought people aged 14 wouldn't have even learned yet.
1: Grab the soap.
0: Grab the soap. Parents, get
1: watch,
0: in there.
1: Watch the mouth
0: out. I'm such a fan of that. I'm so excited for everything that's about to come for her. She, did I see she was in a Universal Studios?
1: Yeah.
0: Universal.
1: On the
0: ground. Yeah.
1: Maine?
0: Okay. She's got a big future. Hey, what's up? My name's Triana Butler.
1: I'm Alana Rosso. We're bringing you the music that you need to know about, especially Australian music, just like that one, Ally Kate. Huge new Oz music. So, from one Australian music artist to another, because I had to double check, Sonny Federa.
0: Yeah.
1: Australian.
0: One of the most in-demand DJs in the world, Sonny Federa. I mean, a bunch of his songs have been all over Australian radio, getting a whole bunch of love overseas, now teaming up with Becky Hill, who's one of the best vocalists to come out of the UK in the last, I want to say, 15 years, maybe?
1: Easily. The strongest vocals, the kind of punch you in the gut vocals that you know and love from Becky Hill. This song is no exception. This is Say Something, Sonny Federa, Becky Hill.
0: I've never hit play on a song and gone, God, I hope this is good, more than I have with this song. And the great news is it's so good.
1: Smack that button, Triana.

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0: The Sound of Now, supporter shout out.
5: I'm so Ashley from Preston. I feel so on top of the world. You know why, Triana?
6: Why?
5: Ashley went and signed up to become a member here at Joy, which is where we broadcast this show from, and you become a member. joy.org.au/member if you want to be just like Ashley from Preston. When you do, don't forget to say Sound of Now is your favourite show. There's a drop down. You say, hey, Sound of Now, I like them. We'll give you a shout out just like we did from Ashley.
7: And of course, if you're listening around the country on the Community Radio Network, support your local station. Sling them some money. Get around them. Tell your friends what you love about the station and tell them why they should listen. Help get the word out there about it. Also, hello over on Instagram for those who followed us this week. Anastasia. Thank you, Anastasia. Not the singer, Anastasia.
5: You saw my face go.
7: Anastasia. Anastasia Lee. Anna Sleep. Yeah.
5: Okay.
7: Absolute
5: so,
7: treasure.
5: I mean, you know what? Just as good of an Anastasia, if not
7: love
5: better.
7: Her. Madison is in there. Trust is in there. Morelli Krishna. Oh, Ozify?
5: Hey, Ozify.
7: The official Ozify account is following us now.
5: Okay. Yes.
7: We've only been tagging them in our posts every freaking week.
5: No tea, no shade.
6: That's all right.
0: What's happening in music right now? This is the news.
7: Right.
5: Oh, my gosh.
7: So, big week for you. I know that you're a big fan of Baker Boy, and we've got a new deluxe version of this album.
5: Yeah, we do. There's a brand new deluxe version of Janjay, which is so exciting. I did not have this on my list of things to expect for the rest of the year. I was already done and dusted. I had my food and I ate it back in March when we had the album. I think it was March. Anyway, earlier this year. And here we are now with a brand new deluxe version, including this song, which honestly is such a change in energy, right? Have you seen the music video?
7: Yeah. It's a little... He's got to try new things, right? He's really well established. And he had a massive year at the National Indigenous Music Awards, the NIMAs. The Album of the Year for Janjay.
5: Huge.
7: Song of the Year and Film Clip of the Year for Thick Skin.
5: Thick Skin.
7: So he's already... Like, this is just his victory lap. Like,
5: right.
7: He's already gone, hey, I'm at the top of my game. We need some new stuff, obviously, with the Arias coming up real soon.
5: Wink, wink. Let's go. This is Baker Boy, your new

0: That's huge. Oh, that gives me goosebumps. Your new fever, Baker Boy, brand new for you. You're here on The Sound of Now. Hey, what's up? You got Triana Butler, you got Alana Rosso, and you got a bit of Baker Boy right there.
1: Now, you know the Arias are coming up in November, right?
0: Yeah.
1: And obviously, they're always looking for who's going to come and perform.
0: Mm.
1: And we don't want to have everyone the same. We want to have a really good mix of the broad scope of the Australian music industry. Don't you reckon that song in particular would sound massive on an Arias stage?
0: Sounds so good. And you and I have both seen Baker Boy, Denzel. We've seen him live,
1: right?
0: A number of times. And just the one that really sticks with me was the Treaty for Victoria concert.
1: Yes. That was an incredible, that was history.
0: Yeah.
1: It was literally history. So there was a little bit of feeling when he busted out. I think he did Medigen there.
0: Yeah.
1: A little bit of extra feeling there. You're on The Sound of Now. Now let's get to new music from Peach PRC. So her album Porcelain came out and it's been really well received, obviously. Now she's looking to bring an end to the Porcelain era by, she says, diving into the bottom of the kiln and getting all the little bits of porcelain that didn't quite make the album and forming something new out of them. So we're going to get this kind of four tracks over the next little while. Little tastes of the Porcelain project that didn't quite measure up to her high standards.
0: That's stunning. I'll get in the kiln for that one.
1: Get out the kiln.
0: Get out the kiln. Peach PRC, Distant Land.

0: from Peach PRC off of her new porcelain kiln. I think that's what she's calling it, like, legitimately. That is called Distant Lands. It's the sound now. Hello, Triana Butler and Alana Rosso with you.
1: Hey.
0: A big week this week on the ARIA charts as well.
1: Yes,
0: particularly for an act I know you're a big fan of.
1: I love Peking Duck. I've seen Peking Duck play live, and I mean, we all know Peking Duck like to pop up in these side quests, right? Do you remember the do you remember the rave that they did in the car park of a famous hardware store?
0: I do remember, yes. Mm. I think people got snags on the way in.
1: Sure did. Onion on the side. Thank you. But that was great, right? When we're looking at those types of gigs, I've seen this week that they did a boat gig, I think, which was the launch of some of their new endeavors and new project, obviously. But I'm really excited by this song. Paradise really stuck with me because we've heard a couple already off this EP.
0: Yes.
1: Album. Album,
0: and,
1: my bad.
0: And
1: yeah.
0: Their first ever album. Their debut album. How many years have they been making music?
1: Blows my mind.
0: And this is their first album?
1: It's just crazy. How have we not already had 8 albums?
0: Also, Adam, who also performs under the name Kelly Holiday, was very proudly sharing online this week that he is now the first Australian artist to have 2 number one albums in the same year from different projects.
1: Wow.
0: Because his Kelly Holiday project went to number one earlier in the
1: year.
0: Now the Peking Duck one's gone to number one.
1: Incredible. Oh my goodness.
0: 2 tickets for the ARIAs for you. 1 under Kelly Holiday, 1 under member of Peking Duck.
1: Duck, comma, Peking. This is Paradise. Peking Duck, you're on the sounder now.

0: Avalanche's book.
1: It's like that, isn't it?
0: Yeah.
1: And there is, like, there is new music from the Avalanche's as well.
0: True. Have you ever seen the Avalanche's and Peking Duck in the same room?
1: It's a great question.
0: Huge.
2: Paradise. Queen.
1: It's a little DJ Khaled at the end.
0: Is it? Yeah.
1: I'm blessed. God, dude.
0: Petition for Peking Duck to start introducing DJ credits at the end.
1: Peking Duck featuring DJ Khaled. Make it happen.
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0: was a bing in the song. It wasn't your phone binging, telling you you're getting a text message. Hell yeah, that's a slow jam from Alicia Ray right there. Slowed down. It's the sound of now. Hello, Triana Buller and Alana Rosso with you. We got out to see Alicia Ray this week.
1: We did. Went to the Burgie.
0: Yes.
1: Went to the Burgie and we went and saw Alicia. Now, Alicia Ray, that was the first time I'd gone and seen Alicia. Just absolute superstar, right? In her own right. And she describes herself as if Sabrina Carpenter was R&B. I describe her as Alicia Ray.
0: Yeah, I do see the comparison of like an R&B Sabrina Carpenter because she's got that kind of playful, sassy, you know, you get the feeling like she's...
1: And her aesthetic as well is another big part of why she calls herself that because, you know, the bows, like the sequins, like it's
0: I thought you were
1: going to
0: say because she's short, like Sabrina Carpenter.
1: Short, recognized short. Look, let's be real.
0: I'm 6'1". I don't get it. I don't get what you're talking about.
1: The most considerate 6'1" person out there, Triana Butler.
0: Oh, bless you.
1: It's true.
0: All right, you're on the sounder now. We've got new music now from another artist we've actually seen live as well.
1: Yes.
0: Robert Baxter has just announced a brand new EP coming out September 18 called Party Animal. The cover art has Robert in some kind of kitty cat situation, sipping up a milk martini.
1: Milk martini, mommy. Look at that. Look, we caught up with we passed Robert Baxter, I think it was at the Charlie gig not long ago, and we were like, tell us, what are you doing?
0: The Cat's Eye gig.
1: Was it the Cat's Eye? Oh, then we saw the Cat's Eye gig when we thought we saw Tom Neversoll in a tree, and we didn't. But either way, Robert Baxter teased this with us, and we have been so hungry ever since. I'm so glad we finally got a brand new song out this week, Nameless.
0: 7 tracks on the upcoming EP.
1: Seven! Huge. Huge.
0: They've been busy. They've been so busy. All right, here it is. Robert Baxter. This is new. It's called Nameless. It's the same.

0: Monster. They're on an absolute tear right now, and that is the latest taste of a brand new EP coming out in September, which I hate to alarm you. This is happening in like a month's time.
1: That's crazy. One month's time. Oh my gosh.
0: Goodness me. All right. You're on the sound now, Triana Butler and Alana Rosso. You can grab this show and a bonus podcast as well in your podcast feed. Search for The Sound of Now with Triana Butler and Alana Rosso, and you'll find it. Last week on the after show, we were talking about Amy Shark, and I had bought some Amy Shark merch, and the hat didn't fit because I've got a gigantic head, for the record. It is like 61.5 centimeters, and the soft pop hat didn't fit. And I'm like, Alana, if you want it, it's yours. And you said what specifically?
1: I said, last time I wore a hat, and it was a Delta Goodrum hat, mind you, said to me, I look like a Pokemon trainer.
0: Come on. Do it. All right. Do the thing. I'm going to get a photo for socials.
1: It's also red like ash. Hang on. I want to be the very best.
0: Do you know what? It doesn't look bad on you.
1: You sure?
0: It doesn't look bad on you. Amy says hi, by the way, just for the record. Tell them all I said hi. Hope
1: you've been well. Thanks, Amy. I'm so glad you're checking in.
0: No, genuinely, actually, Amy Shark did say hi, actually.
2: Triana and Alana from Joy FM. Thank you so much for getting my album and supporting me. I really hope you're enjoying it. And I can't wait to see you guys at my next show.
1: Shout out, Amy Shark. Thanks for the plug. I didn't know that happened. She was sitting on that little plush chair as well. My God.
0: She's in a little plush room. There's a plush blue wall behind her as well.
1: Damn.
0: That album from Amy Shark, Soft Pop, is so, so strong. It's one of, I think, maybe my top five Oz albums of the year. It's right up there.
1: I wouldn't be surprised. You've been listening to a lot of the new stuff from Amy Shark, and I don't blame you. Honestly, she's in whatever era this is for Amy. I'm right here. It's in my calendar. I'm with her.
0: Let's get on something from that album. I don't think we got to play this when the week it came out, but Amy Shark Movies. The storytelling in this and the way that she kind of incorporates all these cinematic ideas into a song, into the idea of telling a story of someone living their life as a movie and a romantic relationship being a movie. I just think that's so damn cool.
1: It's so damn cool. You're going to have to speak louder, Tran. I've got a hat on now. A soft pop hat on. This is Amy Shark Movies. You're on The Sounder now.

0: now.
1: Slow down, tripping on something, I did it wrong. Write a song, I could never sing along. Slow down, ripping on something, I wrote a long time ago. I'm not trying to give it up. Yeah. Right now, let me watch you put it on. Right now, let me watch you live and learn. Right now, let me get another turn. The first time that I done it, so it didn't hurt.

0: Jesus Christ. Two Hollis is the name. The song is called Hurt, and we've grabbed producer PJ, who is right in this world.
1: Your thoughts? I think this is such a great song, and I really like how he's really experimenting with a lot of different sounds. Because one thing that I've noticed with this scene is, like, a lot of them are really, like, doing some avant-garde stuff, and he's really, like, jumped on that train. And I don't know, I just love what he does. I've loved his, like, past, like, few albums, so I'm really excited to see what else he is up to with this.
0: Yeah, good take.
1: Great song.
0: You're on the sound now, Triana Butler, Alana Rosso, our producer PJ in the chair as well. Yo. Now let's get to new music from Stand Atlantic that I know you're a fan of, Alana.
2: Stand Atlantic, Bonnie, the lead singer, out and proud, incredible female artist that we need to bring more of this energy into the rock and metal space. The Australian band.
0: It seems like there's so little of it, but no. I know there's heaps. It's just these artists don't get put on lineups. They don't get featured anywhere. It's so weird.
2: They get overlooked, and this is the world we're living in. But I will have no more of it. Thank you very much. So this is why I'm putting Stand Atlantic for your consideration. This is a brand new one. Edge of Vegas, Stand Atlantic. You're on the Sound of Now.

0: That's sick.
1: I thought you'd like that.
0: Who's that again?
1: So that's Stand Atlantic. They are an Australian band. They are absolutely everything that you would want from Linkin Park if they were Australian.
0: I do see that. And, you know, Linkin Park now with a female lead singer, it kind of checks out.
1: Sure does. It absolutely does. You're on The Sound of Now, Triana and Alana. That is the end of our show today. Thank you so much for being here. It has been so real.
0: Yes. Now, the full playlist is up on our website, joy.org.au/thesoundofnow. All the songs we played tonight, plus the songs on the bonus list that we've run out of time for. So feel free to scope that out at your leisure. Also, grab us on Instagram at thesoundof.now. And we're trying to produce more content during the week. And I don't necessarily know what form that's going to involve. But this week, it involved me posting, kind of chic to be completely missing out on getting Olivia Dean tickets along with 190,000 of my closest friends. Can you believe there were legitimately 230,000 people in the queue to get Olivia Dean tickets?
1: Of course I can believe it. Olivia Dean is that good, and I'm also sad I missed out. So, you know, people that make that happen, make magic happen. Hi, two friends here that really wanted some tickets.
0: That post seemed to really resonate with a lot of people, and I can't imagine why. So, Instagram at thesoundof.now. We'll see you over there. A huge thank you to Joy's production coordinator, Liz Bush, our tech manager, Michael Strauss, and Joy's music director, Michael Pohl. Our audio design is by Chris Kubacki, and our voiceover artist is Jeans. And a special thanks to the hot and fun people at the CBAA, who we love and treasure and cherish.
1: They're so hot. They're so fun. You know who else is hot and fun? Remy Wolf.
0: Yes.
1: Okay. I love Remy Wolf.
0: I got to see Remy supporting Paramore a couple years ago.
1: Yeah, we were at the same gig, and we realized this because we hadn't met each other yet.
0: Yeah.
1: Yeah, yeah. That's awesome, obviously. And also, Remy Wolf, another one of those artists who takes care of her audience. I think she stopped in that set 4 times just to make sure everyone was feeling okay.
0: Love that.
1: We love that. Remy Wolf, thank you for doing what you do. And to say thank you, we're playing a brand new one, Bottle. You're on The Sound of Now. We'll see you next week.
0: Catch you next week.

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4: Good morning, Brad Cresswell with you for Joy News at 7. It's with heavy hearts that we begin this news report with the passing of country music legend Dolly Parton, who has died at the age of 80. The American singer-songwriter was one of the world's most recognizable country stars, known for hits including Jolene, 9 to 5, and I Will Always Love You, and won 11 Grammy Awards during her career. Parton was also widely known for her charitable work, founding the Imagination Library, which has provided free books for millions of children. Her family announced her death on social media, saying that they would work to ensure her legacy lives on. Victoria Police is marking 1 year since Detective Leading Senior Constable Neil Thompson and Senior Constable Valdim Dafar Hattar were killed while executing an arrest warrant at Pulpunka. The two officers were shot dead at a property in Victoria's Alpine region on August 26 last year. Chief Commissioner Mike Bush has described the anniversary as a solemn day for the force. An artificial intelligence expert is warning governments to consider the broader impact of data centers ahead of a national cabinet meeting. State and territory leaders are expected to discuss national regulations, including renewable energy requirements and restrictions on building facilities on prime agricultural land. University of New South Wales Professor Toby Walsh says the industry risks losing public support if community concerns are not addressed. Woolworths will release its annual financial results today as investors assess whether Australia's largest supermarket has maintained its lead over Coles. Coles reported supermarket sales of $41.5 billion, but experienced a slowdown during Woolworths' recent Ooshies promotion. Analysts will be watching closely for the impact the collectible campaign had on Woolworths sales. US President Donald Trump says he is considering renaming Lake Ontario Lake America as trade tensions with Canada escalate. Canada is preparing retaliatory measures after the United States imposed 50% tariffs on billions of dollars worth of Canadian goods. Trump previously renamed the Gulf of America, the Gulf of Mexico, the Gulf of America. A broadcaster has rejected suggestions he altered his evidence to help Alan Jones fight allegations of indecent assault. Jones, 85, has pleaded not guilty to 22 charges involving six men over alleged incidences between 2003 and 2023. One former radio employee alleges Jones repeatedly kissed and groped him without consent while they worked together. Viva Energy has reported a major jump in profits despite its Geelong oil refinery still operating below full capacity following a fire. The company recorded a first half net profit of $452 million, helped by stronger fuel sales and higher margins amid supply disruptions linked to the Middle East conflict. Viva Energy is now working to replace critical infrastructure at the refinery. Former celebrity agent Ralph Carr has been sentenced to 6 years in prison for raping a former employee. The 66-year-old has sought to delay his sentence while appealing his rape and sexual assault convictions, arguing he suffered a miscarriage of justice. A Victorian County Court judge rejected the application, ruling Carr should begin serving his sentence immediately. Latrell Mitchell has been named in South Sydney's extended squad for Saturday's clash with the Gold Coast, potentially marking his first NRL appearance in 15 weeks. Mitchell has been recovering from nerve damage connected to back and calf injuries. The Rabbitohs are aiming to secure a spot in the finals.
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4: And taking a look at the weather around the country today, in

0: Geelong, Sydney, 19 degrees and showers. Nambaluna, Hobart, 13 and showers, 26 degrees and showers in Meanjin, Brisbane. Nambri, Ngunnawal, Canberra, 18 with afternoon showers, 21 degrees with showers in Boralloo, Perth. Into Dunya, Adelaide, 17 degrees and partly cloudy. Garamilla, Darwin, 34 and sunny. And in Nam, Melbourne, 15 degrees and partly cloudy. 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
1: We acknowledge the traditional owners of the land, the Boonwurrung people of the Kulin Nation. 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We acknowledge that sovereignty was never ceded.
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4: Good morning. It is Joy Wednesday Breakfast, and you've got a new lineup today.
5: A new bombshell has entered the villa.
4: Oh, my goodness. You've got Brett and Scott this morning. Good morning, Scott.
5: Good morning, Brett. I'm so excited to be here with you.
4: I know. Now, I've had some co-hosts kind of go a little quiet on me, and
5: that's their loss.
4: Going on holidays, going on breaks and things like that. So, we've got a lovely month together.
5: We do. I'm very excited. I feel like for the next month, it's just going to be you and I. And I apologize to the listeners. Actually, no, I don't apologize. We're just going to be talking about Pop Girls for a bit.
4: Well, one of the main because we actually don't know each other so well.
5: No.
4: But I think we've been in each other's radar because I feel like we've got very similar cheesy pop girl music.
5: We do. We've slid into the DMs over the last 6 months. That sounds a bit like dodge, but not in a dodgy way.
4: Slid into each other's DMs in the most wholesome, sister type way.
5: Yeah, so good. And then I think we did meet in person for the first time here at the Pride Centre maybe 3 or 4 months ago, and you ran up to me and you're like, I feel like you and I, we've got the same like synergy or something.
4: Yeah.
5: And then I even recommended you the hotel to stay in Bali.
4: That's right, because you were in Bali. I was like, enjoy your trip. And then I was like, I'm gonna go there soon. You recommended a hotel. I ended up staying there.
5: Did you like it?
4: I loved it.
5: Great.
4: I loved it. Very, very sad news this morning.
5: I know.
4: So as Brad said, our lovely, lovely Dolly has passed.
5: Our actual mascot of the studio.
4: She is our mascot. Pretty much every show that gets broadcast from Joy is under the loving, watchful eye of Dolly Parton. We've got a beautiful Dolly cutout that just lives in our studios, and I believe will just continue to, inspiring us all just to be the best that we can be every day.
5: She can just watch over us for the rest of time.
4: She can. You know? She can. Yeah. But in true Dolly spirit, we are not going to let it get us down. We are going to keep on with a smile. We've got a great show coming up for the next 2 hours
5: you.
4: We've got a guest on in the second hour. We're going to be chatting with the lovely and talented Umbra Moon. Mm-hmm. Umbra is a queer Nam-based musician. They had their EP out earlier this year. They are also going to be speaking on the Colourful Queer Futures panel event at the Pride Centre coming up as part of Wear It Purple Day.
5: Amazing.
4: This Friday.
5: Amazing. Yeah. Cannot wait for that.
4: We are also going to be chatting about like pop girly things, a bit of Danny Minogue, a bit of Nikki Webster.
5: Danny's teasing something. I frantically last night texted you, I'm like, I don't know what this is, but like girl is teasing something and we need to talk about it.
4: We absolutely do. I also went and saw Pretty Woman.
5: Yes.
4: On Friday night. So I'm going to give Scott my review as well. And yeah, that's about it.
5: But Memories of Dolly.
4: And of course, Memories of Dolly. So what we would like you all to do, if you have a favourite song, if you have a memory of Dolly, please text it in. In the second hour, we are going to do Dolly dedications, where we're going to be sharing our memories of Dolly and just basically remembering the amazing performer, artist and woman that she was.
5: Yeah. If you've got favourite quotes of Dolly, because she was quite inspirational with her quotes, send them in.
4: Yeah.
5: You can do so, 0427569949, or on air at joy.org.au.
4: It is 10 minutes past 7, and it's only fitting to kick off the show with a little bit of Dolly, so here's one of her greatest. Here's a bit of Jolene. You're with Brett and Scott on Joy Breakfast.

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3: 13 minutes past 7 on Joy Breakfast. You're with Brett and Scott.
4: Good morning.
3: This morning.
4: Do you know what? I was just saying that I'm not used to, because I haven't done breakfast before, so I'm hearing all these new sounds.
3: But you have done early birds.
4: I
3: so
4: have.
3: Actually, let's take it all back. Ooh. Let's get to know Scott.
4: Is this like a Vogue's like 70 questions?
3: Or what? Yeah, it is Nicole Kidman, Architectural Digest, walking through doing 50 rapid fire questions. Wow. I'm not that well prepared.
4: Okay.
3: I don't have questions for you. But you've done a few things on Joy now. When did you do your radio training?
4: So I did my radio training back in February of this year.
3: Wow.
4: February, yeah, so quite, still quite fresh.
3: Yeah.
4: Shout out to my friend Alana, who was like, you've got to do the training. You've got to do the training.
3: Yes. So, Alana Rosso of The Sound of Now fame.
4: She may be listening, so good morning if you are. So did the training, and then through there, I then started on Early Bird, Saturday mornings at 7 a.m., and did that until the end of the first grid. And that was great. Like, it was a great learning experience. Great to be thrown into a show so quickly.
3: Yeah.
4: And to learn the ropes, meet lots of people at Joy. And one of the things I love about Joy, Brett, is that I walked in and instantly I just felt like, oh, I belong here.
3: Yeah.
4: Like, it just felt natural.
3: Yeah.
4: And it just feels like this is my home. It was as corny as that sounds.
3: I know what you mean, because... And it's the reason that I think a lot of people come here. Some are coming because they're seeking the glitz and glamour and fame of community radio.
4: Others just want to be the center of attention.
3: But, I mean, for me, and I've told the story I feel many times on Joy, but, you know, I'm not an inner city gay, definitely not one of the South Yarra gays.
4: No.
3: I'm out in the northern suburbs and you can feel a little bit, you know, not isolated, but a bit disconnected from community if you don't have so many queer people in your life.
4: Mm-hmm.
3: It, for me, it was just something I wanted to do, to just, you know, be around community. And I've made so many friends just by being part of the Joy community.
4: Yeah.
3: And I think the good thing about that is that you don't have to be on air. You can help out with podcasting. You can, like Dom the truck driver does, and sit at the front desk and answer calls for us. There's so many ways that you can get involved here.
4: Yep.
3: But we're really glad to have you, and I'm glad that
4: I'm glad to have. And do you know what? That's the other thing, right? Had I not done the radio course, I wouldn't have met people like you. That we connected over our love of pop music. I've met so many other people here. Like, you know, I normally do Wednesday daytimes at the moment, and I do Hot Bread every few Saturdays.
3: Yep.
4: So I'm all about the music.
3: Yes.
4: So it's just a great space for me as well to be able to just nerd out
3: as
4: well, because there's no other space to do that.
3: And there is no space or no radio station where you can really indulge in really cheesy, deep cuts. There's no shame here.
4: Absolutely.
3: There's no shame here. I listened to your episode of Hot Bread with the best of the Australian girl bands.
4: Yeah.
3: And some of those deep cuts that you brought back.
4: Yeah.
3: No, you didn't go for Girlfriend. You went for GF4.
4: They only had one. Oh, no, they had two songs. They had another song that was a bit of a flop.
3: Yeah.
4: But I go deep. Like, if you want the pop facts, I can give them to you.
3: And I thought that I was a pop boy, but that's how you got onto my radar, because I was like, He's
4: coming
3: at
4: for my crown.
3: He's at a signing with Melanie C.
4: Yeah, where were you?
3: Do you know what?
4: You thought it was fake. You I thought this. I was like, why would it be fake?
3: They were like, yeah, buy a CD and then she'll sign it. And I was like, but it's not even out yet. Like, this is not real. She's not going to be there. So I didn't believe it. I thought it was a scam. Lo and behold, I see like every single gay in Melbourne getting albums signed by Melanie C. I'm like, oh my God.
4: Yeah. It was amazing. She was, can I just tell you, Brett, she is flawless in person.
3: Oh.
4: Not one inch of any, like, she's just perfect. She's also very little, but like, but as in like short, like I expect her to be taller.
3: Yeah.
4: But she's just so, skin is beautiful, like six pack, insane.
3: Yeah.
4: I saw
3: a whole bunch of photos, and you know when like, she obviously is not having everyone face tune her and put filters on her and everything. Like so many photos I saw online of her when she was here. And yeah, she just looked absolutely gorgeous. But we have bonded over Pop Girls, and that's kind of what got you on my radar. We actually haven't spent that much time. This is the longest conversation I think we've ever had.
4: if you add up all the DMs and like the conversations of like highs in the downstairs at the Pride Centre, probably equals about 10 minutes.
3: Yeah. And I love like our sliding into the DMs is very much like, oh my God, have you heard her new song? Yeah.
4: And it's like not in like a dodgy way.
3: There is no dodginess
4: about
3: it.
4: We both have beautiful partners.
3: Yes.
4: It was like, no, I just want to talk about pop music.
3: Yes. Now, wanting to get to know you, there is a question that I think just cuts through all of the noise and really gets to the heart of a person. And I stole this from the Vic Bears pageant that they had last year.
4: Okay.
3: The question is, when a gay is born, a diva is assigned. Easy. Who is your diva and why?
4: All right. 3, 2, 1. Delta Goodrum.
3: As your number one?
4: Yeah. Hands down. Delta, is that shock you?
3: It does, yeah.
4: Delta Goodrum is my ultimate female performer. No one can say a bad word. If you say a bad word about Delta around me, like, I will cut you out of my life.
3: Wow.
4: I have been such a supporter of her from day number one. I think she is, well, I won't say she's underrated, but I think that we have this thing in this country where we build someone up like tall puppy syndrome.
3: Yeah.
4: And then for some reason we just then sort of like tear them down. And I feel like that's happened with her a little bit. I think it's swung back the other way now after Eurovision.
3: Yeah.
4: She's back on people's radars. She is one of the most incredible performers. I've been to every single one of her tours. I'm even flying to Hobart next year to see her on tour. That's how dedicated I am.
3: Wow.
4: I didn't think
3: that it would be Delta because, out of anyone in the world, Mariah, Britney, Whitney Houston, Dolly Parton.
4: Yeah, but they're too, they're great, right? But they're just a bit obvious.
3: Yeah.
4: You know?
3: We love an unobvious diva icon. I shared with you just before the show, my boyfriend Nathan, his favorite diva, Reba McEntire.
4: I need to unpack this. If your partner is listening, I have so many questions. Like, not in a negative way. It's just like, you say Delta Goodrum is random, Reba McEntire.
3: Yeah.
4: It's like, okay, sure.
3: Yeah.
4: All right. I feel like
3: Reba McEntire is like his, it just encapsulates his personality so much. He is a 60-year-old woman inside a young man's body.
4: Well, you did. I mean, can I say what you told me earlier about the Tupperware thing? No.
3: Oh, yeah. I've said it on here before.
4: The linen party.
3: Yeah.
4: It's like, I've never heard of this.
3: A lot of his friends are middle-aged women. He hosted a linen and Tupperwares party where the consultant came over and unpacked her wares and was basically selling us things. And I'll tell you another... Oh, this isn't... we get derailed. This isn't
4: I knew this would happen, Brett. I'm not nervous about having nothing to talk about with you.
3: I'll get in trouble for saying this, but speaking of linen and homewares...
4: As you do.
3: He went into... A certain bedding shop on the weekend.
4: Not sponsored.
3: The saleswomen know him. They see him coming. They're
4: platinum
3: like
4: card.
3: They're like, yep, VIP. You know, here he comes again. And they were complaining to him that they just can't get good staff and that they're not reliable. So first thing he asks, well, what's the staff discount? They said 50%.
4: Oh, that's good.
3: He starts this weekend.
4: Stop it.
3: He's getting a part-time job at a bedding store.
4: Just to get discounts.
3: And he was like, oh, my God. We're going to have so many towels, new towels. Oh, my God. We're going to have different options rather than just the one really good set of bedding that we've got. We're going to have so many options.
4: You do need multiple options of bedding. And also, I have a really interest. I have a thing about tea towels.
3: Oh.
4: And my partner Justin and I, in our household, there's only one brand. I can't say the brand on air, but there's only one brand of tea towel that I will allow in the house. Like, it has to be this specific brand.
3: The initial CR.
4: Yeah.
3: Oh, see, we had
4: is that
3: those.
4: Like typical gay, like, yeah,
3: we got those tea towels as a present.
4: Yeah.
3: I was not allowed to touch or use those tea towels. They were the display towels.
4: That's going a bit far. What's your partner's name?
3: Nathan.
4: Nathan, that's going a bit far. Nathan.
3: Well, we use them now. It was a couple of months we couldn't use them, but now we've started using them. And
4: they're great, aren't they? Love them.
3: They're so absorbent.
4: Do you know, can I tell you this, a funny story? A few years ago, me and my partner were at dinner with my partner's mum and a friend of Justin's, and we ended up having a conversation about this for like 10 minutes about these tea towels. And Justin's mum is like, you sound like a bunch of old women. You're talking about tea towels.
3: Yeah.
4: I'm like, but they're so good.
3: Yeah. Well, yeah, you're going to get along with Nathan very, very well. It is 24 minutes past seven. You are with Brett and Scott here on your Wednesday morning. Please, please keep your dedications and memories and any funny quotes from Dolly Parton coming in.
4: Yeah,
3: this
4: we've got
3: show,
4: a few already.
3: This show's absolutely dedicated to her. In the second hour, we are going to do a big, big, big Dolly dedication segment.
4: Yes.
3: And read them all out. So stick with us. Here is a bit of Mattel with Let Them Know.

0: That was...
1: Who was that, Brett?
0: That was...
1: Who sings that song? It's Let Them Know by who?
0: So, we had a conversation earlier about, like, wearing glasses, and I was like, yeah, I better go get my glasses.
1: And you're still not wearing them, by the way.
0: Well, that's because I've got video going. I don't want to wear my glasses.
1: She doesn't want to wear the glasses.
0: I was, like,
1: video.
0: Squinting, and I was like, Mattel? That was Mabel. Apologies to you, Mabel. I love that song.
1: Oh, my
0: Let
1: God.
0: Let them know.
1: Also, I think Mabel, can I give you, like, I could be so wrong here, but I think Mabel is the daughter of Oh, no, sorry. Don't worry. It's not the same person. No.
0: Scratch that.
1: Thinking, oh, no, sorry, it is. So, Mabel is the daughter of Nina Cherry and Cameron McVeigh. And Cameron McVeigh wrote and produced, like, a lot of stuff for, like, the Sugar Babes. It wrote Overload, etc.
0: Oh, my God. Yeah. Amazing.
1: It's the same Mabel.
0: Great. Well, it is 28 minutes past 7. Keep your messages coming in for Dolly Parton, 0427 569 949, or email them in on air at joy.org.au. Coming up after this, I'm going to be talking all about my night at Pretty Woman. Stick around. If you could read
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0: pubs with your best mates and the moments you'll be thinking about all day long. 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
1: Yes, you are on Joy 94.9. Yes, you're with Brett and Scott this morning. I'm still getting used to anchoring without Tim.
2: I know, but also you're saying, like, I'm sure you're so used to saying Brett and Tim and LA, yeah. Do you know what I mean? So, like, it's like rolls off the tongue.
1: Oh, well, this year it's been Brett and Tim, Brett and LJ, Brett and Scott, Brett and... Brett is the constant. Yeah. That's what I'm going to say.
2: You are the glue.
1: That was Samantha Jade with Firestarter, and I played that for a reason because I saw Samantha Jade star in Pretty Woman Friday night.
2: Tell me everything, because I said to you last week when you said you were seeing it, I was like, oh my God, I really want to see this musical because I'm so intrigued. I love the film.
1: Yeah.
2: And I was like, how do you translate that film onto a stage show? There's some movies where you're like, yep, that totally makes sense and it will work.
1: Mm.
2: But with Pretty Woman, I was thinking, how does that work? Where's the music come from? So I am sat and I'm ready.
1: All right.
2: For the Brett review.
1: So I loved it.
2: Yeah.
1: But I am a bit of a musical theatre nerd. Mm-hmm. And so to your point about putting it on stage, so much about telling a story is choosing the right composer. Did you know Bryan Adams wrote the music for it?
2: Did he?
1: Yeah.
2: No, I didn't know that.
1: So it is set in the 80s. Mm. A lot of the costuming is from the 80s. They really stick true to the period, yep, of the movie. And it's kind of hard because when you've got such an iconic story like that,
2: mm,
1: and you've got completely new songs. They did use Roy Orbison's Pretty Woman at the end, okay, because, you know, you just have to. It's, yep, the name of the, yep, musical.
2: Yep.
1: But, they had Bryan Adams music all through, but it was kind of in his kind of style, his kind of inflections, mm, so that it does kind of take you back to that summer of 69 nostalgia,
2: yes,
1: of the period,
2: yes,
1: but telling that story.
2: And obviously all the music throughout, it is
1: all original parking music.
2: It's original music. It's sort of like tied into what's happening in that moment in the, yeah, story as well.
1: Yeah.
2: We don't get a Bryan Adams Mel C when you're gone moment in Pretty Woman, because that would actually work.
1: We get a Richard Gere, Julia Roberts-esque,
2: yeah, yeah,
1: version of that. But nothing of that caliber.
2: Okay.
1: No, but I loved it. And you're probably going to, I do have to come out and say that.
2: Oh, you're coming out.
1: I've slept on Samantha Jade. So one thing that I get made fun of here,
2: yeah,
1: is that they feel that every single week I happen to bring up the fact that I lived in Germany.
2: Okay.
1: For 10 years.
2: Well, do you know what, Brett? I didn't know about this. So I this is the first I'm hearing of this.
1: All right.
2: So you can tell me once.
1: If Tim and LJ are listening, their eyes have rolled into the back of their head. But
2: if you bring it up next week.
1: So I was there from like 2005 till 2015.
2: Oh, wow.
1: And
2: like full time.
1: Yeah, full time.
2: Huh.
1: And so there's this whole period of Australian music that, because I wasn't here, I kind of missed out on. So I wasn't here when it was The Voice you won, right?
2: X Factor.
1: X Factor.
2: Yeah.
1: So I wasn't here for that period. Of course, being at Joy, I've heard her, yeah, music and it's been in my sphere. But, yeah, because I wasn't in the hype and the craze, yeah, I was just like, oh, yeah. She was on Home and Away as
2: she
1: well.
2: She was, yep.
1: My mum has very strong feelings about her on Home and Away because she was not a savoury character,
2: well,
1: apparently.
2: Do you know what's interesting? I saw a clip, an interview clip with her yesterday, and it's funny she's doing Pretty Woman because in Home and Away she played a very similar character.
1: She's typecast as a
2: hooker. Yeah, yeah, yeah. She said that. She was like, she played a sex worker on Home and Away.
1: Yeah. But she was phenomenal. She's beautiful. She sings like
2: she
1: a dream.
2: She has pipes, man. And that's why I get so frustrated. Oh, hello.
3: It's your daily...
1: Was that you?
2: No. It was Tim.
1: It was Tim.
2: We'll from Tim. Is that Tim that's just messaged him, by the way?
1: Yes.
2: Yeah.
1: It is. Scott, did you know that Brett lived in Germany? Yes, he does now,
2: I do
1: Tim.
2: Now. So if Brett mentions it next week, then I can get in on the joke. Samantha Jade, very underrated. so many bangers. Like, if you go back into her discography, have you done a deep dive of the discography?
1: Well, I got in trouble because right after the show, I was like on like musical Pretty Woman high.
2: Yeah. I saw the selfie. I saw the like the backdrop selfie.
1: Yeah.
2: Yeah, you've got to do that.
1: Then I got in the car to drive home afterwards, and first thing I'm like, Spotify, Samantha Jade, and I said, hey Nathan, what's Samantha Jade's biggest song?
2: Yep.
1: And he was like, what you've done for me.
2: And you know who wrote that song?
1: Who?
2: Oh my God, Brett, you literally interviewed them like 2 weeks ago. Tanya Doko wrote that song.
1: Oh, I can see that. Yeah. And so I got in trouble though from Nathan because I was just on such a high and I've just like cranked the music and it was loud and apparently I blew his eardrums out.
2: Oh, he sounds like my partner.
1: He's like, turn it down. Yeah. I can't hear myself think. Yeah, and I'm like, but it's Samantha Jade. Yeah. I've just discovered Samantha Jade. Yeah.
2: And honestly, what's your favorite song so far from her back catalogue?
1: I mean, I really like the early cheesy stuff, but I've got to work my way through to the more nuanced stuff of 5 years ago.
2: But what you also need to do.
1: Firestarter's
2: a bop. We just played that. You also need to deep dive into pre-X Factor, because before X Factor, she was signed to Jive Records in America and had a couple of singles. She did the soundtrack song to Step Up. You know, the movie Step Up?
1: Yeah.
2: So she was signed to Jive back in like 2003, 2004, 2005. And a fun fact is that, you know, the Piece of Me video by Britney Spears?
1: I know that story. I know this story, yeah.
2: Okay, good.
1: Britney cancelled the shoot that day and so they had a set ready to go. Yeah, so she came in and used the set. That is wild.
2: That could have been her music video for the Step Up soundtrack song.
1: That is absolutely wild. So no, I absolutely love the show, although it was a hot topic when I got into work on Monday, because another one of my colleagues, I went and saw it Friday, they went and saw it on the Saturday. We had completely different views.
2: Interesting.
1: I like messaged in our group, I saw it, it's amazing, you're gonna love it, Samantha Jade is a goddess. And then Monday morning, I don't like it.
2: I also think it's when a movie that is so well known gets turned into a musical, it can take, you are so used to that. Like, I remember when Muriel's Wedding, that's my favorite movie of all time.
1: Yeah.
2: Love Muriel's Wedding. So when that got turned into a musical, it took me a hot second. I was like, no, that's not what happens in the movie. You've changed this. Like, I was a bit critical.
1: Yeah.
2: But I think it's just getting used to it in a different setting. So I would encourage your friends to go and see it again.
1: I think so. And I mean, this was a young person as well. And I'm like, well, you can't really appreciate something that is, you know, paying homage to the 80s if you haven't lived through that period yourself.
2: You weren't in the 80s,
1: honey. Yeah.
2: Yeah. Yeah. You got to live through it.
1: Well, keep messages coming in 0427 569 949. We're doing Dolly dedications in the second hour, so please share with us, even if it's your favorite song, a memory, or even just to say, hey Dolly, we will miss you. You're with Brett and Scott on Joy 94.9. Here is, I'm gonna read the artist right this time. Gonna like put my glasses on. Liam Connor and Amanda Wilson. This is Crush.

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1: Joy Breakfast with Brett and Scott this morning. Good morning. That was Carly Rae Jepsen, Don't Leave Me on the Dance Floor.
2: Can I make a confession to you, Brett?
1: What?
2: I've said this to like some of my friends. So everyone has kept telling me, you've got to listen to this song, right? Great song. Very ABBA-esque.
1: Yeah. Oh, yes. I would say. Yes.
2: But whenever anyone, I'm always like, I thought she had one song. Like, I've not paid any attention to Carly Rae and I feel guilty for it. But yeah. I just think Call Me Maybe and that's it. Like, call it a day.
1: I mean, you know, I don't want to say she peaked too soon, but it's almost like, you know, you've got your iconic, like, breakthrough tracks.
2: Yeah.
1: Like your Baby One More Times and things like that. It's really hard to top it.
2: Yeah. And I don't think she, after Call Me Maybe, I don't know if she did to the extent that those artists like Britney's and Christina's did.
1: And that was so cute, though.
2: It's a great track. Apparently, she saw, I could be wrong, maybe my friend Shane was just making this up, but apparently she saw the ABBA hologram thing.
1: Yeah, yeah,
2: and
1: yeah.
2: And got inspired and wrote this song.
1: Oh, wow.
2: That could be a total lie, but that's what I got told. Makes sense.
1: Love it. Love it. Well, I mean, you and I do connect over the pop girlies, and there is a big gay drama going on online right now.
2: Broke last night.
1: The gays are in a tizzy.
2: Yep.
1: Do you want to explain?
2: So, last night, I was just sitting on the couch, watching the telly.
1: Minding my own business.
2: And then I go on Instagram, which I'm also trying to not go on Instagram as much. Like,
1: you know, aren't we all?
2: We keep getting sucked back in. And Danny Minogue posts an Instagram story and I'm like, okay, cool. So it's a picture of a, you know, like some shining disco lights.
1: Yeah.
2: Like, okay, cute. And then she posts this photo with no caption, just the drama, no caption, just an image of her looking fabulous. I mean, just like hair swept, purple background, sparkly dress. And where I'm like, what is this?
1: What is this?
2: What is this? Pop emergency, someone has says. And is this new music?
1: The
2: what
1: comments.
2: Is happening? Everyone breathe. What are we? Yeah, what is happening? But what does this even mean? Someone has said.
1: What does this even mean?
2: Mother, we are ready.
1: Well, on the line right now, stop. Danny Minogue. What would you do?
2: Can you imagine?
1: What would you do?
2: I mean, she's a friend of Joy.
1: Absolute friend of Joy.
2: Yeah.
1: I got to meet her one time, and I've told this story, but I embarrassed the hell out of myself in front of Danny Minogue.
2: Tell me.
1: I'm a Danny Minogue stan back to Young Talent time days. Like,
2: I'm not that old, but yep, sure.
1: I know how old you are.
2: I'm not that much older than
1: R.I.P.
2: you.
1: R.I.P. as well, Johnny Young.
2: Oh, my God, I know.
1: What an amazing person who did so much for the entertainment community and really nurtured so many artists. So, R.I.P. Johnny Young.
2: Yeah.
1: But Danny, so we do these outside broadcasts for Melbourne United.
2: Yep.
1: And I went to kind of be like roaming, like producer, interview wrangler to kind of help with the guests and stuff. Danny and Joel Creasy were coming in to chat because they're very connected to the basketball and also amazing, you know, allies and community. And I don't get starstruck so much. I'm just like, yeah, you know, they're just people. We're all just doing our thing.
2: Yeah, but 100%.
1: With Danny, I was just like,
2: it's a Minogue.
1: It's a
2: Minogue is on another level of a celebrity. You've got celebrities and then there's like a Minogue.
1: Yeah. So basically,
2: and there's three.
1: It's the Australian royal family.
2: Absolutely.
1: Basically. And it's not even. And I'm not the kind of person where it's like, oh my God, I'm 1 degree away from Kylie Minogue. No, I'm 0 degrees away from Danny.
2: Yeah, yeah.
1: Yeah.
2: Yeah.
1: Yeah.
2: Not 100 degrees.
1: I was like, I need to get a photo. Mm. I need to ask her for a photo. So she did her interview. And then, you know when things come out of your mouth that you can't take back?
2: Yes.
1: And I said to her, I was like,
2: What did you say?
1: I cringe every time, like I'm throwing up in my mouth as you speak. And I was like, oh, hi, Danny. Do you mind if I get a photo with you to ease my gay heart?
2: I don't think that that's embarrassing.
1: That is so embarrassing.
2: Well, what was her reaction?
1: Why would I say to ease my gay heart? Like,
2: well, because I think that's funny.
1: Well,
2: did she find it? What was the reaction?
1: She kind of looked at me a little bit like, and really? But I was awkward, so awkward.
2: Oh, no.
1: And then now that photo, every time I see it, It's like, and she was looking stunning. Wait,
2: is this on your Instagram?
1: I don't even think I put it on my Instagram.
2: Posted, not even stories. Not no, even close friends.
1: Because I'm like, it just like actually makes me sick.
2: No, okay, you need to show me.
1: After. I will. I'll dig through the archive and I'll show you.
2: I think that that's funny. I don't think that that's like awkward.
1: Hmm.
2: You should. I've met Delta Goodrum a few times. The last time I met her, I was at a listening party for her last album, and she walked up to me and she just goes, "Are you enjoying? Are you having fun?" Because she walked beeline straight for me. It was during COVID, so we're all in this room sitting down, masks on. It was very weird.
1: Yeah.
2: But she walked up to me, put her hand on my shoulder, and I'm like, Delta Goodrum's in front of me. And she goes, "Are you having fun?" And my only thing that came out of my mouth was, "Very much fun." And I have that on video. My friend videoed it. I was like, oh my God.
1: Very much fun. Very much fun. Very much fun.
2: So we all Miss have Delta. Our moments. When we're talking to our pop queens that we admire, we all have our moments.
1: We do. We do. Speaking of pop queens, if you haven't heard, very sad news this morning. Dolly Parton has passed in the last few hours.
2: Yeah.
1: We, in the second hour, are going to be doing Dolly dedications, and we've had so many messages come in. Please keep them coming, 0427 569 949 or email through onair@joy.org.au. We're going to be doing Dolly dedications. Send us through your favourite song, maybe a message, maybe your favourite Dolly Parton quote, yep. Your favourite Dolly Parton movie,
2: of course.
1: Exactly.
2: Yep.
1: So we're going to be reading those out and really just remembering the wonderful, wonderful woman that she was.
2: Yep.
1: You're with Brett and Scott. This is Basement Jacks. Good luck.

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5: Good morning, Brad Cresswell with you for Joy News at 8. It's with heavy hearts that we begin this news report with the passing of country music legend Dolly Parton at the age of 80. The American singer-songwriter was one of the world's most recognisable country stars, known for her hits including Jolene, 9 to 5 and I Will Always Love You, and won 11 Grammy Awards during her career. Dolly was also widely known for her charitable work and her long-standing support of the LGBTQIA+ community, publicly backing marriage equality and speaking about the importance of allowing people to be who they are. She founded the Imagination Library, which has also provided millions of free books to children around the world. Her family announced her passing on social media, saying they would work to ensure her legacy lives on. Victoria Police is marking 1 year since Detective Leading Senior Constable Neil Thompson and Senior Constable Vadim Dafar Hattar were killed while executing an arrest warrant at Pulpunka. The two officers were shot at a property in Victoria's Alpine region on August 26 last year. Chief Commissioner Mike Bush has described the anniversary as a solemn day for the force. An artificial intelligence expert is warning governments to consider the broader impact of data centres ahead of the National Cabinet meeting. State and territory leaders are expected to discuss national regulations, including renewable energy requirements and restrictions on building facilities on prime agricultural land. University of New South Wales Professor Toby Walsh says the industry risks losing public support if community concerns are not addressed. Woolworths will release its annual financial results today as investors assess whether Australia's largest supermarket has maintained its lead over Coles. Coles reported supermarket sales of $41.5 billion, but experienced a slowdown during Woolworths' recent Ooshies promotion. Analysts will be watching closely for the impact the collectible campaign had on Woolworths' sales. US President Donald Trump says he's considering renaming Lake Ontario Lake America as trade tensions with Canada escalate. Canada is preparing retaliatory measures after the United States imposed 50% tariffs on billions of dollars worth of Canadian goods. Trump previously renamed the Gulf of Mexico the Gulf of America. A broadcaster has rejected suggestions he altered his evidence to help Alan Jones fight allegations of indecent assault. Jones, 85, has pleaded not guilty to 22 charges involving six men over alleged incidents between 2003 and 2023. One former radio employee alleges Jones repeatedly kissed and groped him without consent while they worked together. Viva Energy has reported a major jump in profits, despite its Geelong oil refinery still operating below full capacity after a fire. The company recorded a first half net profit of $452 million, helped by stronger fuel sales and higher margins amid supply disruptions linked to the Middle East conflict. Viva Energy is now working to replace critical infrastructure at the refinery. Former celebrity agent Ralph Carr has been sentenced to 6 years in prison for raping a former employee. The 66-year-old had sought to delay his sentence while appealing his rape and sexual assault convictions, arguing he suffered a miscarriage of justice. A Victorian County Court judge rejected the application, ruling Carr should begin serving his sentence immediately. Latrell Mitchell has been named in South Sydney's

0: extended squad for Saturday's clash with the Gold Coast, prominently marking his first NRL appearance in 15 weeks. Mitchell has been recovering from nerve damage connected to back and calf injuries. The Rabbitohs are aiming to secure a spot in the finals.
1: Joy weather.
0: And taking a look at the weather around the country today, Immerung, Sydney, 19 degrees and showers. Nepaluna, Hobart, 13 and showers. 26 degrees and showers in Meanjin, Brisbane. Nambri, Ngunnawal, Canberra, 18 with afternoon showers. 21 degrees with showers increasing in Boorloo, Perth. Into Dunya, Adelaide, 17 and partly cloudy. Garamilla, Darwin, 34 and sunny. And in Nam, Melbourne, 15 degrees and partly cloudy. 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
2: Get ready to uplift your day and get your morning moving. You're here with Joy Breakfast.
3: Yes, you are. Joy Breakfast with Brett and Scott this week.
4: Good morning.
3: Good morning. Good morning. You still with us, Brad?
4: Good morning. Yeah, I am. I'm here.
3: How are you doing this week? We haven't chatted with you yet.
4: I'm good. I'm great.
3: Yeah.
4: Busy week.
3: Yeah. Busy week. Yeah. Busy week. Well, we've got another big hour coming up later on in the hour, just in a little bit. We're going to have NAR musician Umbra Moon coming in. They're going to be part of our colourful Queer Futures panel event at the Pride Centre as part of Wear It Purple Day this Friday, and they're going to tell us all about it. And we're also going to do some Dolly dedications. So,
4: amazing. I definitely have a Dolly story.
3: Do you have a Dolly story? Do you want to share a Dolly story with us?
4: Yeah. Well... Now? Like,
3: do it
4: if you
3: now.
4: Want, yeah,
3: sure.
4: Right. Okay.
3: Yeah. So, if you've got the time. Kick us off. Yeah.
4: So, my husband is obsessed with Dolly. So, we met while we were both on a holiday in Byron Bay, and we went for a drive, and he put some Dolly Parton on.
5: Is he okay, by the way, this morning?
4: Yeah, he's okay. Okay. Right. I think so. But, anyways, we basically, after this holiday, we were like, you know what? You live in Melbourne. I lived in Brisbane at the time, and I was like, it's not going to work, like, long distance, it's just not going to work. Mm. So, I literally drove home listening to Dolly Parton the whole way home, I Will Always Love You. The most corny thing ever.
5: And like, then, you're in a music video.
4: Yeah.
5: Like end of a movie, there's rain on the windscreens.
4: Yes, I know everyone's probably like, bleh, right now, but anywho, so, as soon as I got back to Brisbane, I was like, I don't think I can not see you again. And now we're married, and it's been 5 years, and I live in Melbourne.
5: All because of Dolly.
4: All Dolly. Like, I always remember that moment. And it was going to be one of our songs in our wedding, but...
3: But she got bumped?
4: She got bumped.
3: For who?
6: Justin Bieber.
4: Abba, I do.
5: Oh, that's all right. We'll allow that. That's fine.
3: That's beautiful. No, but please, coming up very, very shortly, we're going to be doing some Dolly dedications.
4: Yes.
3: We have had some beautiful messages come through, and we're going to take some time, read them all out, share our own stories. It is 9 minutes past eight. Text us on in. 0427-569-949. Let's play a little bit more, Dolly. I think, you know, if we're all getting ready for our working day, it's only fair that we play a bit of this.

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0: And Kenny Rogers, Islands in the Stream, beautiful song. That one, of course, goes out to Dolly Parton, who sadly has passed. And, yeah, we're doing some Dolly dedications because, yeah, we're still in a bit of shock, aren't we?
1: I was just saying this morning before we got on air, you know, I think we're at an age where obviously a lot of these performers that we've grown up with are, you know, this is life, right?
0: Yeah.
1: But you just sort of, sometimes I look at certain celebrities as just not real people. So like, I'm like, no, they'll never not be here. They'll just always be here. Like the likes of like, even like people like Olivia or, you know, those sort of,
0: Rodrigo.
1: Yeah, Rodrigo.
0: Newton-John, of course.
1: Yeah, of course. So I just, it's wild that they're just not here anymore.
0: Yeah.
1: But the music lives on and the legacy lives on. And I think that's what's beautiful.
0: And with Dolly, I mean, there's the music, there's the movies, but as well as what Brad mentioned in his news report this morning, all of the good that she did for charities, philanthropy.
1: I didn't know about the
0: children's books. Yeah.
1: Insane. Although I don't, one thing I didn't like about Dolly is she invented 9 to 5. Like, we need to have words about that. She could have done without that.
0: But we have asked everyone to send some messages in so that we can read them all out on air. So please continue to do that. 0427 569 949. I can see one's come in. This one is from Sharon in St. Helena, aka my mum. R.I.P. Dolly. The world has lost a beautiful soul, a true role model. Your legacy as a musician and decent human behaviour will live on forever. And she's also texting Dolly and Kenny, the best duet ever. It's a pretty high standard, that
1: absolutely.
0: One, isn't it?
1: Absolutely. You can't get any better, no. I think.
0: Do you want to read this one?
1: Yeah. Morning, Brett and Scott. Dolly is a trooper. She would want us all to go hard or go home. I agree.
0: Yeah, that one is from Andy. Randy, thanks for sending that one in.
1: Thank you, Andy.
0: And yeah, I agree because it's very much, she wouldn't want us all sitting around. It was about grabbing life by the balls and going and doing it.
1: Yeah. So, you know, I was looking at some quotes as well this morning, and there was one that she said, "Don't be so busy making a living that you forget to make a life."
0: Love that.
1: "Find out who you are and do it on purpose. Storms make trees take deeper roots. And my weaknesses have always been food and men," in that order. Same.
0: Oh, I love it because she really is one where she will come up with some of the most deep, profound words that will just touch like the inner depths of your soul, and then all of a sudden we'll just turn it around with a punchline that will put you on the floor.
1: One of the things I loved about Dolly as well is she never had a mobile phone. She still used fax.
0: So like machine.
1: Yeah, so she never had a mobile phone. She didn't text. So I think Miley Cyrus has said this a few times, that like, if she wanted to contact Dolly Parton, because that was her, was that her godmother?
0: Yeah, her godmother.
1: She would have to, she still uses a fax machine. Like, I love that. Keeping it OG, like keeping it old school.
0: Oh, so good, so good. We've also got one here from Pete. Now, Pete's written us a few things.
1: Ooh, yeah. Covered all the topics from today.
0: He's covered all the topics. Yeah. We were talking about, decorative tea towels, which can't be touched for display purposes because his partner, Justin, is, of course, along those lines.
1: Oh,
0: as
1: who
0: well.
1: Was also Justin. Oh, there you go.
0: Yeah. That he also went to see Pretty Woman and loved Samantha Jade.
1: Amazing.
0: Also has put in his dedication saying it's so sad waking up to the news about Dolly. Saw her memorable show in Melbourne a few years ago.
1: Wasn't that long ago?
0: I think it was only about 7 or 8 years ago.
1: It was, and I remember as well, a lot of people were going, and I was like, oh, I feel like I should be going to this. Like, everyone else seemed to be going.
0: Yeah.
1: And I'm gutted I didn't go now.
0: And that's an absolute missed opportunity from us. Oh, my God. Oh, my God.
1: I also wanted to read out a message from, I was saying to you off air, did you ever see the interview Khloe Kardashian did with Dolly? Because Dolly is like Khloe's like idol.
0: Yeah.
1: And she just posted this really heartfelt message. Some people are so extraordinary, their existence feels almost impossible. Dolly was one of those people, a once-in-a-lifetime soul, a woman whose light, heart, talent, and humanity changed this world forever. To have admired her was a gift. To have met her, spent time in her presence, and somehow been lucky enough that Dolly knew my name, I would never have words big enough for what that means to me.
0: Wow. Wow.
1: Yeah. And also, I feel like I'm happy for Dolly that her and her husband are together again. You know?
0: Yeah.
1: Yeah.
0: Yeah.
1: Because I feel like she was heartbroken.
0: I really do too. Yeah. I think she was a queen of putting on a happy face.
1: Yeah.
0: And I hope no matter what her plans were for a bit after passing, I hope that, you know, the beautician is putting a beautiful face on her right now. She's like, paint her up. Yeah. She's like, we don't do natural here.
1: The wigs are ready.
0: Get the wig ready. Yeah. Get the makeup ready. Yeah. And I'm sure even in the afterlife, she's going in there looking absolutely, absolutely glam. Oh, we've also had a message in just now from Andrew. Always admired the love between Dolly and her goddaughter, yes, Miley Cyrus. Would love to hear one of their duets.
1: Did they ever record anything together?
0: I think they did a version of Jolene, or they performed it live.
1: They did. Yes, they did.
0: But no, keep it coming in. And we do have a guest that is about to join us in studio. I can see through the window. Umbra Moon is going to be joining us here in the studio to chat all about their music and also about Wear It Purple Day plans
1: this Friday.
0: Stick around. You are on Joy Breakfast with Brett and Scott.

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0: It is 29 minutes to 9 here on Joy Breakfast. You are with Brett and Scott, and we are super lucky to be joined by a very, very talented artist in the studio. Now, this Friday is Wear It Purple Day. It shines a light on queer young people, their voices, their creativity, and the futures that they're still in the process of imagining. And we're really excited to have in the studio a guest who is a really good example of just how exciting a young queer future can look. They are a Nam-based alternative pop artist, producer, and multi-instrumentalist, if you don't mind. I've had the pleasure of seeing them perform live multiple times. Super excited that they were able to come in and join us here on Joy Breakfast. Welcome, Umbra Moon.
1: Hey.
0: I'm going to do the claps. So normally my co-host Tim is on the buttons, and I was like, oh no, we've got a guest, and I don't know where the applause button is. So you're just going to have to...
2: You've got it in real life.
0: You're going to have to settle for our real claps today.
1: That's amazing. If I add one more, then it sounds like closer.
0: amazing. Well, thanks so much for coming in. As I said, I have seen you perform live a couple of times, but potentially someone who is just discovering your music for the first time, how would you describe yourself as an artist and what you've set out to create?
1: Okay, I would probably say it's like cinematic dark pop, like, because I grew up playing violin, classical violin. Yeah. Oh my goodness. it's very that, and also I'm like dramatic as well, so it's giving me as a person in pop music.
0: Basically your stream of consciousness. Yes. In musical form.
1: Yes, I would say that.
2: Is that why, like, why the violin? Do you think that is why? Because you're just dramatic. You were just drawn to the violin because of the drama.
1: Well, Mum got me into it at 3 years old, which I have looked after 3 year olds, and I've tried to teach them piano, and I have no idea how she did that. Seriously.
0: Get them to sit still for long enough to concentrate on an instrument.
1: Literally. So I started playing when I was 3, and I think that I just loved the emotion that you could put into it, because it's very similar to singing. You really have to like feel it to make it sound good, I think, because you can play it and it's just like whatever. But if you play it with emotion, it's like, yes, slay.
0: Yeah. And so I saw you perform for the first time. It was the launch of the Midsummer program last year.
1: True.
0: Yeah. Yes. And so I also, next to what I do here at Joy, work for the Pride Center. And so the Pride Center team were there, and we were like, oh my God, we need to get them at one of our events. So we came and got you to play at our fundraiser earlier this year in the center. At that event was someone who was in the crowd who is sponsoring this Friday's event at the Pride Center that you're going to be a part of. So goes to show, you just don't know who's going to be kind of watching and where your gig's coming from. There's a lot of talk right now about being an independent artist and getting yourself out there and finding the next gig. How are you finding it in the industry right now?
1: It's really tough, because I feel like there's a lot of lack of funding, and I feel like the arts isn't as appreciated and isn't put as much of a priority by the people in power. So I find that I am hustling like crazy. Like, for example, I go to Sydney and I set up in the, like, I drive 9 hours, and I literally just did that last week, and I set up in the city and I busk and I'm like, hello, I'm unprepared, please listen to my music.
2: So you're going all the way to Sydney just to busk.
1: Yeah.
2: And then come back.
1: I did put on a headline show, which was really amazing.
2: Yeah.
1: But it's like, I am literally booking. I'm like, when some, like, I'm totally independent. Like, I have zero team helping me out. So I'm calling venues and emailing people being like, hey, can you like host my show, basically. Like, next month, October, it's almost the end of August. Can you believe
2: it's
1: it?
2: It's really 2027 at this point.
1: What is going on?
2: I know.
1: my jingles. In October, I'm planning to go to Adelaide and busk in Rundle Mall. I just find that I am fully bearing my soul on the line here and just putting everything out there, because it's like, I just feel like there's not a lot of support. It's super hard. It's really hard.
0: I was chatting with Scott because I said, oh, you know, I've seen Umbra perform a couple of times. They're great. I was kind of trying, obviously I sent the Spotify link, but
2: I was listening at the gym, Umbra. I was at the gym and I'm like, this is getting me through my shoulder reps.
1: Period. <You're> like,
0: but I was like, with Umbra, it's like listening to the tracks, don't get me wrong, they're great, but seeing you live is really a different experience. You're playing multiple instruments on stage, you're singing, you're really such a captivating performer. How did you go, like, why do you, is that why you busk? Because it, is it really about getting that live performance out there? And what kind of response and kind of following do you get from that approach with busking?
1: Well, I have to say that basically all my following is from busking.
0: Yeah.
1: Which is crazy. It's been 3 years. I started out with probably like 1,000 followers from like high school or whatever. And it's grown from there, which is nuts. But yeah, busking was really crazy. I like came back from, I went to Europe as a 22-year-old and then I came back and I didn't want to work. So, I didn't want to work in 9 to 5 because yeah. I hated retail and whatever. I worked at Coles for like 4 years and I was like, oh my God, I can't go back to that. I also have like authority issues. So I was like, you know what? I know so many really successful artists that have busked on Bourke Street Mall, and they have, it's amazing on Bourke Street. They've got a whole roster system, so you actually book your spots, and it's more structured, I guess. When I like going and setting up in the middle of the city is quite scary, but if there's like a structure behind, I feel a bit like I'm meant to be there. It's not as like, It's very obnoxious, I find. You're like setting up and you're blaring your speakers, and I was a bit like, ugh, that's a bit scary. So I just decided to start busking because I was like, whatever, like what am I going to do? I don't like filming content. I don't like singing in front of a camera. I was just like, I'm just going to set up and see what happens. And it literally just snowballed. Like it just...
2: It's always coming, or people busking on TikTok is always coming up on my feed.
1: Yes.
2: Yeah, because it's like a great way to connect. I also wanted just to ask, you were talking about before about you're completely independent.
1: Yeah.
2: It sounds like you're such a hustler, which I love. Does that then also make when you do have the success, it feels sweeter? Because you're like, I've done this 100% on my own. I'm doing headline shows on my own. I've called the venues like without any help. It must be a good feeling though.
1: It is like... To know how far I've come, and recently in the last 6 months since releasing my EP and releasing more music, I feel like I've had more success than I ever have. Obviously, social media is the thief of joy, to be honest, because you're always comparing yourself to other people, and it's quite intense.
2: It's like the good and the evil.
0: Yeah.
1: Yeah. So like obviously everyone makes their lives look amazing on social media, and it has been really hard, but it does feel amazing to be like, there's so much that I actually can achieve by myself. If you want something enough, I feel like you can just, like, I can't imagine myself doing anything else. I have to share my music.
0: Yeah.
1: It just means so much to me. So,
0: and talk us through the EP that you brought out earlier this year, Sleepwalking.
1: Yes. Finally, a body of work.
0: I mean, you obviously can. It's very different nowadays where you're not just releasing like, you know, single album. But why did you want to do an EP, like something that was like a connected body of work and connected body of songs?
1: I think I really wanted to tell a story rather, because obviously you can tell a story through a 3-minute piece of music. But I think I went through a very tough year last year with a lot of self-discovery, a lot of change in my life. And I wanted to sort of make a body of work that really represented that. So Sleepwalking is very much taking you through self-discovery and so many themes of life that you might face. Like there's a song about coming out and finding, I don't know, dealing with your family when you come out, because obviously not everyone has a beautiful experience. Sometimes it's actually really, really difficult.
0: Yeah.
1: And then obviously there has to be a heartbreak song in there. But
2: of course.
1: Writing about my friends.
0: Wrote it about a friend, not me.
2: who are your influences when you're writing your music? Like other artists or you know, other things other people are going through? Like, where are you getting inspiration?
1: Well, I love to write about other perspectives. I'm trying to be more, I'm trying to look out more instead of being so like insular. I actually find that it's quite a beautiful thing to like put yourself in somebody else's shoes. But I used to like listen to my favorite artists and take inspiration from them. Like maybe there was a really cool synth that I wanted to replicate. And then because I produce my own music as well. So I'd sit in Logic and like try and recreate some stuff. And then I would somehow fall out with this song that became very Umbra Moon-esque. Yeah. I guess it's really I can draw from a lot of different places, which is cool.
0: Yeah.
1: I guess.
0: And we mentioned earlier, it is Wear It Purple Week and Wear It Purple Day this Friday. And
1: I'm not wearing purple, by the way.
0: Are you not wearing purple?
2: I don't think any of us.
0: Well,
2: terrible.
0: I bought a Wear It Purple Day t-shirt to wear on Friday because every year I never have anything purple to wear.
1: I think I might have to do this.
2: Yeah, so I don't own any purple.
0: I'll give you my lanyard to borrow. There you go.
1: Thank you.
0: But you are going to be a part of a panel event at the Prides, and you're going to be performing, and you're also going to be contributing to a discussion. The event's called Colourful Queer Futures, and it asks the question, what does your queer future look like? Now, we don't want to obviously give away all the good stuff of what's going to be talked about at the event, but when you imagine your own queer future, personally, creatively, or however you choose to interpret it, what do you think that looks like for you?
1: To be getting married.
0: Yes!
1: With all of my big group of lesbian friends.
2: Love.
0: Yes.
2: That's a good wedding.
1: Which is going to be so fun. But yeah, lots of music, lots of queer events. Honestly, anything gay, I'm happy to be involved in.
0: Yes.
1: story of my life.
0: Is it gay? I'm in.
2: No,
0: say less.
1: Yeah, that is my life. Any event, they're like, can you play? I'm like, is it gay?
2: Is it gay?
1: And they're like,
2: okay,
1: yes. I'm like, period.
0: Yeah.
1: Count me in. Yeah, I guess getting married, being married to my beautiful fiance with all my lesbian friends and releasing lots of music and playing in lots of queer events and being gay and successful.
0: Love it. And
1: I guess
0: future.
2: That's a pretty good future.
1: I'm manifesting it.
0: Apart from getting married, but creatively and musically, are we still milking the sleepwalking era? Is there thoughts for what the future looks like?
1: There's lots of new music coming out.
0: Yeah.
1: I've actually got this, I've been teasing this love song that I wrote. And that is that it's on the way. I'm not going to say when,
2: okay.
1: But it's coming soon. And I think it might be my best song yet, TBH.
0: That's a big call.
2: Yeah. The question is, Umbra, can I listen to it while I'm doing like chest press at the gym?
1: Absolutely. Great. You might be like frolicking around.
2: I mean,
1: because you're like really pumped up with the love vibes. So it might be like, chest press.
0: That's basically how he does it anyway, sure.
1: I really want to see that.
2: Gay chest press.
0: I don't get grunt vibes. I get like, woo!
2: Yeah, pretty much.
1: I love that. That's my favorite.
0: Umbra, thank you so much for joining us.
1: Thank you for having me.
0: Check out Umbra's music, especially their EP, Sleepwalking, on all of the streaming platforms. 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Find all the details at pridecentre.org.au. Umbra, thanks so much for joining us on Joy Breakfast.
1: Thanks so much for having me. I love being on Joy.
0: And it's only fitting that I think we play one of your songs. So would you like to introduce it for us?
1: Oh my God.
0: We're going to play. Can you see it on the screen?
1: Wait, where? Oh, What It Could Be. This is What It Could Be on Joy. Thank you, guys. Woo.

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1: 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Significant delays expected. 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
5: I always miss that one because it just fades out and I'm like, I'm waiting for the
6: No, it's okay.
5: Not coming. Right. Hey, guys.
6: Hey.
5: Folks.
6: Hey.
5: 9:10.
6: I know. It's gone quick, Brett. It's over. Like, nearly over.
5: As I said, like, this is the first time we've done a show together.
6: Yeah.
5: Probably the longest we've ever had a conversation.
6: I thought you were about to say probably the last.
5: Probably the last. So I have your scorecard here. Didn't do as well as I thought you would, but no. It's been amazing having you on. We're not done yet.
6: Oh, no. And like, you know, we don't want to say, but we've got some pretty exciting things coming up in the
5: next
6: few weeks.
5: Well, you're going to be joining me for a month.
6: Yeah,
5: so
6: there'll be some fun things happening.
5: I love getting some really fun guests, and I've made it my challenge that we are going to chat to some amazing pop diva girlies, because I know that they light you up as much as they light me up.
6: Yeah, I think when we talked last week, we were like, there's a non-negotiable that we've got to talk to the pop girlies.
5: What would you do if I got Delta?
6: I would actually pass out, but also I would probably just say like random words that don't make sense. Well, they do have a new album coming out. They've got a new single out on Friday, just saying.
5: Wow. Okay.
6: Is that your mission before the end of September?
5: Well, I don't know if I can promise Delta, but we'll see what we can do.
6: Okay.
5: One person that is really hot in music right now, and they're celebrating a big anniversary.
6: I've been missing your strawberry.
5: Is Nikki Webster. Can you believe it's 25 years of Strawberry Kisses?
6: No. Well, I can't. Well, I can, but then I'm like, oh my God, I remember the exact moment of watching the Olympics and seeing her on that stage and just being jealous that it wasn't me on that stage.
5: Yeah. Yeah.
6: Which I think every young gay and girl was thinking the same thing. But it's been 25 years since Strawberry Kisses, 26 years since the Olympics. I don't know where the time has gone. I feel really old.
5: Yeah, same.
6: And also, Britt, did you see last week? So, 25th anniversary, she's releasing like a vinyl to celebrate some merch.
5: Yeah.
6: She performed on TV last week with her daughter.
5: I know. And it was crazy because she looks so much like her. She's wearing the pink costume. I loved it.
6: Obsessed. We need to get her on, actually.
5: Yeah.
6: We need to make that happen. That would be camp.
5: Amazing. I reckon that would be awesome if we could have a chat with Nikki Webster. All right. Let me put my manifest power to work and see what I can do, who I can reach out to.
6: All right. That's your goal.
5: That's my goal. Another big anniversary. Reba McEntire celebrating 25 years
6: I'm
5: a survivor.
6: Did she write the Destiny's Child song?
5: A single mom who works two jobs.
6: The song from TikTok.
5: Well, that's how they know him now.
6: Yeah.
5: But I loved actually that Umbra was talking, because so many artists we talk to it's all about, well, you need to have a song that has a hook and it's going to perform well on TikTok. But that's just a completely different approach where it's like, no, my strength is live performance. I'm going to go out to really high traffic areas and just busk and build a following that way.
6: Yeah, there's still something very beautiful about that old school way of building a fan base, because there isn't as many avenues anymore for artists to perform. No. There's no TV shows anymore for them to perform on. There's no, like, you know what I mean? Like,
5: yeah,
6: radio isn't what it used to be. It's a smaller kind of like medium. People are listening to music in different ways, consuming it differently. So to still, I appreciate the hustle.
5: Yeah.
6: To go and do what they're doing. Incredible.
5: Yeah.
6: Quickly, I know we've got to wrap it up, but also 25th anniversary of Glitter. Mariah Carey.
5: Do you know what? 2001 was a massive year, wasn't it?
6: It was, but it also just shows how old we are.
5: Yeah, Mariah is bringing out new music as well and has removed the Glitter album off all of the platforms.
6: I know, I went to listen to it yesterday and I couldn't listen to it, but justice for that album.
5: Justice for that album, and I think it's going to have a revival that it deserves.
6: I hope so, and the movie deserves more, because that was a great movie, but it all got overshadowed by negative press, and then you know, I think also September 11 happened around the same time. So obviously, like, you know, it was a tough time.
5: Justice for Glitter.
6: Yeah.
5: Well, I'll try to get Mariah on as well. Oh, could you imagine? I actually would. I don't even want to interview Mariah.
6: Well, like, she would just be laying on a chaise lounge on a Zoom call and just, you know, with some puppies or something.
5: I had a dream about Mariah once, because Hero is my absolute favorite song. Going to play it at my funeral. Okay. But I had a dream that I was like in my kitchen and I'm just like belting out Hero to myself, and she like turned the corner and came in, and I was like, you don't sing Mariah's song in front of Mariah.
6: No.
5: And she just kind of like looked me up and down and was just so unimpressed, and I was just mortified and woke up in like sweats, like, oh, I sang in front of Mariah.
6: I would be quite happy though if I got a death stare from Mariah Carey. Like, you know, you've made it.
5: It'd be
6: a
5: great story.
6: You've got a little bit of an up and down, like a, you know, Devil Wears Prada style, like just look. You know,
5: I think I'd prefer if someone asked her about me in an interview and she just said, I don't know them.
6: I don't know. Yeah.
5: I don't know them.
6: Tim Sims.
5: Tim Sims. I don't know them. Well, it's been an amazing show. Scott's hanging around with me for a couple of weeks. So, yeah. Hang with us on Wednesday.
6: So much more fun to come. I see the song you're going to play us out, and like, good choice.
5: So we were talking about Nikki Webster, and funnily enough, we don't have Strawberry Kisses in the system, but
6: we're going to change that.
5: When we were chatting on Monday about the show and I said, oh my God, Strawberry Kisses at the moment, you said, I'm going to call you Scott Deep Cut Love.
6: Yeah,
5: because you love a deep cut.
6: Love a deep cut.
5: And you were like, do you know Nikki Webster's back catalogue? This is literally what we do off air. We just like kiki about like deep cuts of pop girls. He's like, you need to hear this song, Devilicious.
6: It's so good. And you were like, it reminds you of me of Joanne, so does.
5: The track, even the way that, like, when I'm thinking of two vocalists, Nikki Webster and Joanne, completely different. But this is giving me Joanne vibes.
6: Yeah. This is when she tried to, had a comeback in 2009.
5: And was it a bad girl era?
6: Yeah, have you seen the video? You need to,
5: no.
6: You need to watch the video.
5: All right, let's go have a coffee and,
6: all right.
5: and do it. Thanks for joining us on your Wednesday morning. We're going to be back next week. Little Jace is coming up with Joy Daytimes after this. And this is Devilicious by Nikki Webster.

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4: Good morning, I'm Laura Devoy. The Prime Minister says it's hard to imagine a world without Dolly Parton. The Queen of Country Music died overnight at the age of 80. Dolly Parton also founded the Imagination Library, a free book gifting program which inspires children to read, and donated millions of dollars to high school students, medical research and disaster relief. In a statement, Anthony Albanese described Dolly Parton as a vivacious woman of great humour and encouraged Australians to turn their stereos or phones to Dolly today and turn the volume up.

0: Currently 20 degrees, looking for maximum 20 to 26 degrees with a shower or two. In Orang, Sydney, it's currently 17 degrees, looking for maximum 19 degrees and showers. And here in Melbourne is currently 12 degrees, looking for maximum 15 degrees and partly cloudy. 3, 2, 1.
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We do everything we possibly can today to create a little bit of joy in your lives. It is 7 minutes past nine. I'm Little Jace, bringing you the non-binary bisexual chaos to your ears for just 2 hours today. Ads is going to be taking you for 4 hours today, I think. 4 hours. Ads will be coming in at 11 o'clock. And so you've got me until 11 o'clock. But I'm going to give you 30 minutes of back-to-back amazing tracks. When I can find my daytime's playlist, here it is right now. We have got for you, we've got A-Teens, we got Amya, we got Tina Arena, we've got Fragma, oh my gosh, from 2000. I love this song, it's Toka's Miracle. We got Keita Alexander, we got Panau, but right now, let's kick it off. You know, it is something that Dolly would love us to always continue to do, and it is to make sure that we always have just a little bit of joy in our lives. This is Rita Ora on Joy 94.9.

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2: 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I'm Little Jace, bringing you the non-binary bisexual chaos to your ears this morning. Hey, we've already got messages coming in, so I'm just going to make today's topic of today. What is your favourite memories of Dolly Parton? What's your favourite songs from Dolly Parton? Your favourite movie from Dolly Parton? Anything. Just let us know. 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Just the same as Triana has done, saying rest in peace, Dolly Parton, one of the all-time greats of music, songwriting, entertainment and life. And we had a message in from Wayne in Sydney. Wayne, hello. Glad you're listening. And he says, hi, Jeff. I pashed a boy at the Dolly Parton concert sitting two rows in front of me, and we've been mates ever since. And I totally get that one. Yes, you know what? Those are the great memories that we have. Send in text message 0427569949 or email onair@joy.org.au. What's your favourite memory about Dolly Parton? We've got some more music coming up for you now. We've got Icona Pop with a Yellow Top. It's the third single from their fourth studio album. We've got Peking Duck and Rico Nasty with Thrills. And, you know, I haven't got my glasses on properly and I can't see it, but it's a lead single from their debut album coming up. But right now, Rogue Traders, 2005, absolute brilliant banger of a song. I know that Dom the Truck Driver is going to be in Studio B or Studio C very shortly, dancing away to Voodoo Child on Joy 94.9.

And that was Icon of Pop with Yellow Top on Joy 94.9. It's 21 minutes to 10 on Joy 94.9. I'm Little Jace, bringing you the non-binary bisexual chaos to your ears this morning. Hey, this morning I'm just going to be throwing it out there. Send us your favourite memories of Dolly Parton, your favourite movie, your favourite songs. One of my favourite things was sitting down with my late partner, Billy, and watching Blue Valley Songbird, and it became one of our most favourite movies that we would always sit down and watch when we'd sent the kids off to bed. It was always fun. We'd sit there and watch it. And he would sing away, and one of the things in an Irish accent, he would sing the great song called Little Sparrow to me, and it was always beautiful. And that was one of a great Dolly Parton song. I'm going to try and find it on the playlist and play it later because you'll like it. If I love it, you're definitely going to like it. We've got some more music coming up for you now, but if you do want to send me your text messages, 0427569949 or email onair@joy.org.au. We've got Elton John and Kiki D coming up with Don't Go Breaking My Heart. It's a great song from 1976. I was 3 then. Some of you listening weren't even born, but that's okay. We've got Porter Robinson with Wanna Cry. We've got Gojo with Supersonic. It's the radio edit, and it's the first release from 2026. I haven't heard this song yet, so I'm looking forward to hearing it. I'm going to be probably turning up the music in the studios, but first we've got Danny Marchio. It's a song about breaking free from anxiety and disassociation and rediscovering the joy of living in the present moment. It's a great song called Here Now on Joy 94.9.

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2: You most certainly are. It's 1 minute to ten. I'm just a little bit banging on early. That was Dolly Parton's Love to Infinity remix of 9 to 5, and that was especially for Wayne in Brisbane. If you're listening, Wayne and Drew, lots of love to you all up there in fabulous Bris Vegas. Now, the wonderful Boyfie, Dom the truck driver, come bolting into the studio just before, looked at me and went, pointed to himself and said, "It is really expensive to look this cheap." And it's so true. Dom, you do look gorgeous. You do look cheap, though. And I'm loving watching him vacuuming all the studios right now. He's running around like he's just doing everything. He's just cleaning things and making the Joy Studios look amazing, and it is great fun as well. Jono sent a message in saying, "The bigger the hair, the closer to God." Absolutely, yes. Another great Dolly quote. You can send your quotes. You can send your favourite Dolly quotes, your favourite Dolly songs, your favourite Dolly movies to 0427569949 or email onair@joy.org.au. Now, coming up in about half an hour, I'm going to be sharing my fabulous recipe with Little Jace Day, so keep an ear out for that. That's coming up in about half an hour, but right now we've got some great music coming up for you. We've got Sammy Roger, Sammy's a Melbourne-based singer.